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1: 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I'm Juana Summers.

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1: The Iran war is escalating with several U.S. service members killed and hundreds wounded over the weekend. Now Defense Secretary Pete Hegseth is heading to Congress looking for a $350 billion funding boost. That story on the next morning edition from NPR News.

0: It's All Things Considered from NPR News. I'm Elsa Chang.
1: And I'm Juana Summers. We already named this year's Tiny Desk Contest winner, but we wanted to share some favorite entries.
0: That's right. Today, some of the best entries for folk and rock.
2: It's such a simple little song and performance. No bells, no whistles, just a singer and their guitar. It's very honest, very direct.
1: Now news.
3: Live from NPR News in Culver City, California, I'm Duane Brown. Three American service members were killed as fighting in the Middle East intensifies with a 10th day of airstrikes on Iran. President Trump vowing that Iran will pay after two U.S. soldiers were killed Friday in Jordan and a third died Saturday in northern Iraq. The stepped-up fighting has slowed traffic in the Gulf, sending oil and gas prices higher again. Jim Walsh is a security analyst.
4: If the U.S. expands the number of targets it hits, if it puts ground troops, as some Iranians fear, in Iran, then we will be pushing forward. And then you really get to a point of where everyone loses, not just loses, but loses big time, especially if Iran begins hitting oil infrastructure in the region. That would have enormous economic effects.
3: President Trump plans to attend a ceremony tomorrow as the bodies of the fallen are returned home to Dover Air Force Base. The national average for a gallon of regular gas has once again topped $4. NPR's Stephen Bisaha reports fuel costs are rising as hostilities in the Iran war intensify.
5: All sorts of travelers are feeling the rising costs. Commercial truck drivers, diesel is now above $5.10 a gallon nationally. Flyers, at the start of July, domestic flights were up about $93 on average from a year earlier, according to the travel site Kayak. And if you're trading in crude oil, a barrel started the week priced above $82, up about $25 since the year's start. Average gas prices peaked around $4.50 in May, but the ceasefire between the U.S. and Iran brought those prices down. Now with the ceasefire over and fighting intensifying, prices are climbing again. Stephen Bisaha, NPR News.
3: Well, stocks fell on Wall Street, although AI stocks trimmed some of their losses from last week. This is NPR News. Students in India are demanding the resignation of the country's education minister, but as NPR's Omkar Kandekar tells us, the government there has offered to negotiate with the protesters.
6: Protesters sang songs and chanted slogans calling for a revolution, demanding the resignation of India's Education Minister Dharmendra Pradhan. A series of university and government job entrance exam papers were leaked in recent years, sparking outrage. As the Indian police charged at protesters with batons and tear gas, some retaliated by throwing stones. The escalation comes after weeks of peaceful protests by Cockroach Janata Party, a satire-turned political group that has millions of Gen Z followers on social media. The ruling BJP party has refused to discuss their demands in the parliament. Omkar Khandekar, NPR News, New Delhi.
3: Well, director Christopher Nolan's epic star-studded movie The Odyssey marked his best weekend box office debut in more than a dozen years, with more than $264 million in global ticket sales. That even tops the filmmaker's debut of Oppenheimer 3 years ago. Nolan turned one of the world's oldest works of literature about a hero and his grueling 10-year journey home after the Trojan War into a summer blockbuster. The Disney film Moana came in a distant second. 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

0: 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The musical Les Miserables is celebrating its 40th anniversary this year with an international concert tour, and the final stop on that tour opens in just 3 days. NPR's Jennifer Venasco says there's a reason why this story continues to draw audiences.
1: The musical Les Miserables started as a French concept album in 1980. It tells a story about hardship, redemption, and liberation in 19th century France. Les Miserables is based on a novel by Victor Hugo. Its main plotline is a face-off between a former criminal, Jean Valjean, and police inspector Javert. When British theatrical producer Cameron McIntosh heard the album, he says he knew it needed to be a musical.
2: I listened to it. I listened to four tracks, the first four tracks. I was so excited.
1: But he wanted a second opinion, so he played it for a lyricist friend, Alan J. Lerner, who wrote My Fair Lady.
2: And he said, my dear boy, he said, this is not a show for me, but you've got to promise me you will do it.
1: He did. McIntosh went on to create a fully staged version, in English, of Les Miserables.
3: Do you hear the people sing?
1: 40 years later, it's still playing in London's West End, and it's been staged around the world, including on Broadway. At the same time, though, Les Mis has never strayed that far from its concept album roots. There was a 10th anniversary concert, a 25th anniversary concert, and in 2024, to celebrate the then-upcoming 40th anniversary, McIntosh kicked off Les Miserables, the Arena Concert Spectacular. It's gone to Europe, Japan, the Philippines. They've sent the set across the ocean on boats. And now for its final stop, Radio City Music Hall in New York.
4: I dreamed a dream in time gone by.
5: It's a concert. We have microphones across the front of the stage, and behind them on another raised platform is a huge 27-piece orchestra.
1: Jean-Pierre Vandespray is based in the UK. He's co-director of the show. He says the performers wear costumes.
5: And there are little bits of staging to kind of help keep the evening bubbling along in an exciting way.
1: This is all done on giant stages. Radio City seats about 6,000. So gestures are big and the lights have a bit of a rock concert vibe. But there's also two large video screens that capture the actors in a more intimate way.
6: Bring him home.
1: Killian Donnelly, an Irish actor who plays good guy Jean Valjean, says it was a little complicated trying to play to an arena and into a camera at the same time.
7: One of our directors who I trust completely would go, a bit too much. I was like, oh, really? Yeah, it would work for the West End, but here, it looks really big on camera, so less is more.
1: The concert tour includes many performers like Donnelly, who've been in Les Mis for years. He loves the show. So do audiences. Producer Cameron McIntosh says,
2: the great key about the show is the survival of the human spirit.
1: Whether it's the arena concert or stage version, book, movie, or that first concept album, he says it's all about the story and how it makes people feel. Jennifer Venasco, NPR News, New York.
8: Wow.

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0: When it boils down to at this point, it's not only my right to fight it, it's my duty to fight it.
1: The U.S. Supreme Court will hear a Fairbanks pilot's case after the state seized his plane for a bootlegging conviction. From Alaska Public Media, this is Statewide News on Alaska News Nightly for Monday, July 20th. Good evening, I'm Casey Grove. Also tonight, some Anchorage Assembly members call for censuring a fellow member over an alleged misuse of campaign funds.
2: We need to get to the bottom of this and figure out what exactly is going on, because this looks really, really bad.
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1: The U.S. Supreme Court will hear a Fairbanks pilot's case after the state of Alaska seized his plane for loading beer onto a flight routed for a dry village. The Alaska Supreme Court ruled last year that the state's decision to confiscate Ken Jopie's $95,000 Cessna 206 did not constitute an excessive fine. Jopie then appealed to the nation's highest court, which granted his petition today. Jopie says he was thrilled to learn that the U.S. Supreme Court will hear the case, which challenges the seizure of his Cessna under the U.S. Constitution's excessive fines clause.
0: I couldn't even talk. I was just absolutely elated that it's been a long battle. It's over 13 years now.
1: Jopie was convicted on a misdemeanor bootlegging charge over a decade ago after a jury found he ignored a six-pack of beer loaded onto a flight he was piloting to the village of Beaver. He was sentenced to 3 days in jail, and he and his company had to pay a fine of $1,500. After some ping-ponging between state trial and appellate courts, he also lost his plane as part of the conviction. Jopie says letting the case go earlier on would have been the easier and cheaper path forward, but that he wanted to keep the challenge alive.
0: When it boils down to, at this point, it's not only my right to fight it, it's my duty to fight it.
1: Jopie is represented by a libertarian-leaning nonprofit law group, Institute for Justice. The firm celebrated the U.S. Supreme Court's decision to take the case in an online post today. In an emailed statement, Alaska Department of Law spokesperson Sam Curtis said the state Supreme Court got it right and that the department hopes the nation's highest court will agree. Curtis said that alcohol can bring outsized harm to remote Alaska Native villages that, by local vote, are dry.

0: calls to ban trawling or end bycatch in the pollock fishery off Alaska's shores are reaching a fever pitch this election season. Candidates across the political spectrum in races for the many seats up for election this fall are vying to portray themselves as the issue's champion. That includes Alaska's U.S. Senate race, with Democrat Mary Peltola challenging incumbent Republican Senator Dan Sullivan. Here to provide some background on how bycatch became a top-of-mind issue is Alaska Public Media Washington correspondent Liz Ruskin. Liz, I get that fish and bycatch are huge issues for people, but Alaska faces a lot of challenges, so why do I keep hearing the candidates talking about it so much?
1: Well, some of that is, as you said, that Mary Peltola is running for Senate, and this is her signature issue. She tapped into a growing movement in 2022 when she ran for U.S. House. She said then that industrial trawling wasn't sustainable, and she wanted to reduce wasteful bycatch. And now she says she wants to ban factory trawling. And not coincidentally, I think, Senator Sullivan's campaign materials also tout his recent anti-bycatch bill.
0: Yeah, let's get to that. But first, let's define some terms. Like, what is bycatch anyway?
1: It's fish or shellfish caught by accident when you target a different fish. The big one here is salmon bycatch in the massive Bering Sea pollock trawl fishery. They've caught 18,000 king salmon in their nets per year on average, and nearly 300,000 chum, according to federal fisheries managers. And most of it goes to waste.
0: Yeah, and not to be confused with trolling. Trawling is a different thing. But let me ask the obvious question, because there have been severe restrictions and even closures on subsistence salmon fishing in western Alaska. Is bycatch to blame for dismal Chinook and chum runs?
1: Oh, it's more complicated than that. Trawlers say climate change is the real culprit, and they point to studies showing that much of the salmon bycatch is not from Alaska anyway. A lot of the chum are hatchery fish from Russia and Asia. But critics of trawling are not letting the industry off the hook. They say the decline in Chinook and chum runs has multiple causes, but climate change, they say, makes it even more important to crack down on trawler bycatch. You know, you can crack down on that, but it's harder to crack down on rising ocean temperatures.
0: So this has been going on for years, though, right? Why is this such a hot topic in Alaska politics now?
1: Cite a couple of factors. One is a Facebook group called Stop Alaskan Trawler Bycatch. It has more than 58,000 members and gets hundreds of posts a day. People get really worked up on there. I talked to one of the moderators, David Bays, and he says the group's membership really ballooned when Peltola got elected to the House. She got a lot of attention as the first Alaska Native member of Congress, and Bays credits her with raising the profile of the issue nationally. So now the trawl industry and its defenders are fighting back with their own political messages and campaigns and Facebook groups.
0: Yeah, I keep reading posts and getting mailers saying Senator Sullivan took $400,000 in campaign cash from the trawl industry. Is that true?
1: Not quite. The partisan outfit that compiled the data and sent it around, on condition that the group not be named as the source, they made a spreadsheet error. The actual number is almost $280,000. That's since Sullivan took office in 2015 through March. And then I found another $6,000 or so in the campaign finance reports that came out last week. So Sullivan has received a lot of pollock industry money over 11 years, but it's less than $300,000.
0: And we should ask, I mean, has Peltola received campaign cash from the trawl industry?
1: Yes. Several trawl executives contributed to her once she was elected to the House. Those contributions total about $9,000, including $2,000 from an industry PAC. That's a political action committee.
0: So even though she ran on an anti-bycatch campaign in 2022, the industry still gave to her.
1: Yeah, and that's not unusual. Strategic donors like to give to incumbents. I have to say, though, this year so far, neither of them has been getting much money from the trawling industry.
0: Okay, so, Liz, who's the favorite Senate candidate of the Stop Trawler Bycatch group on Facebook?
1: That's hard to say. Some people credit Peltola for getting the ball rolling, but say she had her chance and didn't pass a bill to stop bycatch when she was in the House. Senator Sullivan won over some members of the anti-trawl Facebook group by sponsoring two recent bycatch reduction bills. They say Sullivan's second bill is a big deal, but others say he's a Johnny-come-lately to the issue and took trawl money for years. And then Peltola's supporters also say Sullivan's bill is just a copy, a pale imitation of hers. And in one part, it actually is pretty much word for word what is in her bill. So the debate among anti-bycatch advocates in that Facebook group, it often centers on which candidate is the most committed to the issue. That's what the debate's about.
0: And a lot of candidates, not even just in the Senate race, but other, you know, races in Alaska this election season, are promising to ban trawling or end bycatch. Is that even realistic, though?
1: Oh, that would be a huge lift going against a very large industry. The big Seattle-based trawl companies have political juice, particularly with senators from Oregon and Washington. And it's worth pointing out that none of the bills Peltola or Sullivan introduced would ban trawling or bycatch, but they focus instead on regulating and minimizing and defining.
0: Gotcha. All right. Well, for more on this issue, you can check out alaskapublic.org. That was Alaska Public Media Washington correspondent Liz Ruskin. Liz, thanks for being here.
1: Thank you, Casey.
0: Still to come on Alaska News Nightly, Ketchikan hosts its first ever rock skipping competition.
2: I always wondered why there wasn't a rock skipping Olympics. I feel like that should be like an Olympian thing.
0: That's ahead. Stay with us.
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0: A group of Anchorage Assembly members is calling for censuring a fellow member over his alleged misuse of campaign funds and city resources, while another group wants an investigation into whether he should be removed from the body entirely. That's after the Alaska Public Offices Commission fined East Anchorage Assembly member George Martinez more than $5,000 in June, ruling that his use of campaign money to pay for a flight to Florida in December was illegal. Martinez told the commission he used the flight time to conduct a campaign strategy meeting. Commissioners ruled the flight was an improper use of campaign funds. South Anchorage Assembly member Keith McCormick is one of three sponsors of an ordinance that would censure Martinez. The censure would be a formal expression of disapproval by the assembly.
5: If we allow unruly conduct to go on or we are silent in it, that is this body giving its tacit consent.
0: Other assembly members are sponsoring a resolution calling for an investigation into Martinez's use of city money as an assembly member to see if his removal from the body is warranted. After the APOC ruling, Eagle River assembly members Jared Gerker and Donald Handelin reviewed some of Martinez's travel records. They say some travel was not related to city business and allege Martinez charged the city per diem costs for days he was not acting as an assembly member. Gerker says the public deserves to know how Martinez was spending city money.
6: All of his travel needs to be investigated. We need to give the municipal attorney's office subpoena power so they can get whatever documents they need to get. We need to get to the bottom of this and figure out what exactly is going on, because this looks really, really bad.
0: Martinez did not respond to a request for comment. In the more than 30 years since assembly members have had the power to remove another member, it's never been done. Assembly members will take up both resolutions during their next meeting tomorrow.

0: parallel pieces of legislation prioritizing the ongoing expansion of the Port of Nome cleared committees in the U.S. House and Senate last week. Nome's Port Director Joy Baker says the port's inclusion in the House and Senate versions of the Waterways Resource Development Act bill brings a big boost to the overdue and over-budget project.
1: So this is the delegation in Congress saying we will not reduce the scope of this project because of its overall overarching purpose for the nation.
0: Nome's port project is one in a long list of orders in the bills. They prioritize infrastructure projects overseen by the U.S. Army Corps of Engineers. Once complete, the expanded port in Nome would become the country's northernmost deep-draft port. Its strategic position near the Bering Strait is drawing commercial and military interest. Senator Dan Sullivan welcomed the inclusion of the Nome project at a hearing Wednesday.
2: We are keeping our foot on the gas in this bill to build America's very first Arctic deep-water port in Nome.
0: The first phase of the project was already split in two after failing to receive bids within budget. The Corps watered down the project's first phase and sent out a modified Phase 1A for bids last summer. Kiewit Corporation from Nebraska was eventually awarded a contract worth nearly $400 million. Phase 1A will extend the port's causeway and add about 600 feet of dock space. Phase 1B will add another 1,800 feet of dock space, but that's on hold for now. Instead, the Corps is finishing design work on Phase 2. Port Director Baker said in a report last week that Phase 2 could go out to bid this fall. Phase 2 will dredge out the harbor, making room for larger ships to pull into port. Currently, large cruise ships and some military vessels anchor offshore and lighter in on small boats. The bills also seek to designate the west coast of Alaska as a federal priority area for coastal erosion projects following last fall's ex-typhoon Halong.
2: And we are focusing the Corps' attention on building resilience along western Alaska's coasts, which has faced increasingly severe storms and erosion over the last several years.
0: The American Society of Civil Engineers expects one of the bills to pass into law by the end of the year. Well, banana peels, eggshells, and coffee grounds are some of the scraps you might toss into your composting bin. But there's something else you can throw into the mix. KCAW's Lauren Salemo attended a biochar workshop to learn how scorched sticks can help your garden and the atmosphere.
3: Seven Sitkins are taking turns chucking wood scraps into a round metal pit. They're hauling them from Darren McAvoy's truck bed, where twigs, branches, and logs tower high over the cabin of his pickup truck.
4: We don't need million-dollar high-tech machines to do this really important process of carbon storage. It's available to anybody in a home, farm, ranch, backyard.
3: Or in the outfield of Mount Edgecombe High School's old ballpark. McAvoy, a professor at Utah State University, is in Sitka leading a workshop on how to make biochar. That's charcoal that stores carbon and improves soil.

0: professor at Utah State University, is in Sitka leading a workshop on how to make biochar. That's charcoal that stores carbon and improves soil quality.
1: Worldwide, in the next 30 years, all agriculture adopted this approach, we'd have more carbon in our soil than we ever put in our air for the entire Industrial Revolution.
0: Waste wood is often openly burned or left to rot. Both of these scenarios emit 100% of the wood's carbon. If turned into biochar, McAvoy says only a third goes back into the atmosphere. The rest is stored as a solid of almost pure carbon. To make biochar, you need large pieces of waste wood and a kiln. McAvoy's kiln is a simple machine, just two rings of metal kept together by thumb screws. It comes up to his ribs and is about the size of a hot tub.
1: Let's start a fire.
0: The bottom is packed with sand to keep air from seeping in. Using a lighter, he ignites small bundles of kindling on top of the spruce and birch branches. Both of these steps are crucial to deprive the kiln of oxygen.
2: Pretty soon, a flame cap forms over the top of it. It consumes all the smoke, all the combustibles coming up, so it's very clean burning.
0: Thick smoke and ash billow from the damp wood, now roaring with flames.
2: It's more productive and easier and less smoky if the wood is a little bit dry, which is not so easy in Sitka.
0: The wood needs to burn for about an hour. That means there's time for lunch.
1: Okay, so I have hand sanitizer, I have foil, I have bean and cheese and beef and bean burritos. I recommend you grab one and some foil and wrap it up and put it on the top edge of the kiln. Hope your expectations for a good lunch weren't too high. Mine's warm.
0: The pile that once poked out above the kiln's walls has shrunk. Small pieces of dark black charcoal litter the bottom. The next step requires perfect timing.
2: Like when you're sitting around a campfire late at night and you're kind of falling asleep and it poofs out and it's just coals.
0: That's when it's time to quench the burning wood. McAvoy douses the kiln with a garden hose. This stops the biochar from turning to ash. He knows it's cool enough when he can run his bare hand through the char. McAvoy says biochar is like a sponge that soaks up compost nutrients when mixed together. And there's another upside, according to Andrea Fraga, a gardening teacher at Pacific High School.
3: As I get older, my back gets sore. I think about not turning compost piles. And so if you don't have to turn them as much, if they're full of biochar, that's great.
0: For drier climates, the char holds onto water and keeps soils moist. Biochar also has its benefits for wetter regions like Southeast Alaska.
2: It's known to hold the nutrients on site and help to prevent the leaching that the heavy rainfall here creates.
0: Though it's not widely used, McAvoy hopes his demonstrations across the country will educate and inspire more people to try it out.
1: Does anybody want to bring some home?
4: Yeah, I do.
0: He scrapes up a few handfuls of char and plops it into garbage bags to send home with gardeners. McAvoy hopes his workshop plants a seed for what will grow into a more common practice. Reporting in Sitka, I'm Lauren Salemo.
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8: All passengers aboard a whale-watching vessel were reported safe after the Coast Guard says the boat beached itself on Annette Island south of Ketchikan last week. The Coast Guard received a mayday call at around 9 a.m. Thursday from the 51-foot Eagle One Express, which was taking on water near Nichols Passage. Two Coast Guard response boats and four Good Samaritan vessels arrived on the scene about 15 minutes later to find the vessel had beached itself. All 36 passengers were brought back to Ketchikan with no reported injuries. The vessel was refloated and is being towed to Ketchikan. The Coast Guard says there are no reports of pollution. The cause of the incident is still

0: under investigation. Eagle One Enterprises, the company that owns the beached vessel, could not immediately be reached for comment. The city of Anchorage is looking for contractors to operate emergency homeless shelters during winter cold spells. Thea Agnew-Benben with the mayor's office says when it gets colder, the demand for shelter beds increases.
1: We really need to make sure we have some type of indoor location for pretty much everyone, because otherwise we see a lot of cold weather injury.
0: Last winter saw record low temperatures, and shelters around the city were at capacity for months. The emergency shelters would be nighttime only. Agnew-Benben says the idea is to supplement what's available with something very basic until people can get into municipally run year-round shelters where guests get 3 meals a day, case management, and on-site behavioral health support. Agnew-Benben says funding for the nighttime shelters will come out of the city's shelter budget. She says money is tight, so she doesn't anticipate a major increase in money for municipal homeless shelters in the future. But she says increasing year-round shelter has resulted in fewer people sleeping outdoors.
1: We had an almost 30% reduction in unsheltered homelessness this year, and it's partly because we have more shelter available. If we want to see fewer people unsheltered, we probably need to continue to invest in shelter.
0: Agnew-Benben says they don't have locations for the nighttime shelters. That depends on the proposals, which are due August 11th. She says she'd like to see a wide variety of contractors serving different types of people scattered across the city. If you've ever spent time along a lake or ocean, you've probably skipped rocks on the water's surface. It's a pastime dating back thousands of years that's a marvel of modern-day physics. Skippers recently competed on a beach a stone's throw from Ketchikan to see whose rock could bounce the most. KRBD's Hunter Morrison attended the first ever competition and has this story.
2: It's a busy summer evening at Rotary Beach, just south of town. Several dozen people sitting atop pieces of driftwood or standing in the sand watch as a man with long blonde hair and a beige baseball cap marches to the shoreline, stone in hand. He's Jordan Reichert, a fishing guide. He stretches out his arm, points to the sky, and lets one rip. His rock bounces across the glimmering water over a dozen times, helping to make him the winner of Ketchikan's first annual rock skipping competition. Reichert, who's regularly skipped rocks since the age of 12, says he's been dreaming about this moment his entire life. He heard about the event through a friend.
3: I always wondered why there wasn't a rock skipping Olympics. I feel like that should be like an Olympian thing. Like, we should be, the world needs a rock skipping Olympics, which maybe there is one. I don't know.
2: While it's no Olympic sport, rock skipping can be traced as far back as ancient Greece. Today, there are numerous rock skipping competitions around the world, from Pennsylvania to Scotland. Ketchikan organizer Mackie Stewart said he's thought about it for a few years, and his friends, who also enjoy rock skipping, helped bring the idea to fruition in just a few days. Stewart says it was largely advertised on social media.
4: Oh, I'm bad at it, but I enjoy doing it. I don't know, it's something about throwing things into the water. Makes you feel good.
2: Nearly 25 people competed in the inaugural three-round competition, all of varying rock-skipping abilities and experience. Some participants' stones immediately plummeted to the seabed. Others glided across the water, like a bird in the sky. A volunteer stood along the shore with a clicker to count the number of skips, and the rules of Ketchikan's contest were simple. Participants had to find their rocks on the island, and they couldn't be tampered with. Participants paid $5 to compete, and the winner took all. Reichert, who won a whopping $115 and a handmade cairn trophy, says the best skipping rocks are flat, but the best technique in how you throw that rock can vary from person to person.
5: You know, you got to find your style, find your rock, and believe in yourself.
2: That's Maya Chari, who's joined by Reichert and placed second in the competition. She says getting a rock to skip well depends on how hard you throw and spin it. And she says playing an instrument like a steel pan could put you at an advantage. That's because it requires wrist flicking. Chari is an avid backpacker who says she always collects rocks to skip along the way, and she never shares them because she knew this moment was coming. She encourages everyone, especially the youth, to compete in rock skipping contests, even if they think they're bad at it.
5: Honestly, like, if your parents don't want you to skip rocks, like, do it behind their back anyways, you know, because it's like, it's worth it.
2: Numerous rock skipping competitors say the activity is linked to health benefits. It's peaceful, it's meditative, and it gets you out in nature. Some even say a rock a day keeps the doctor away. Reichert, who plans to spend part of his winnings on beer for close friend Shari, says he struggled finding the right rock for the contest, and he was late. But participating ultimately paid off. He says rock skipping is good for the soul.
3: At the end of the day, it's all about the fun and the joy, and you got to start somewhere. You know, you're not the first time you ever tried walking, you probably were pretty bad at it. So the first time you're going to try skipping a rock, you know, but you got to think about the technique and really focus on that.
2: Stewart, the event organizer, says Ketchikan's rock skipping competition will be held every year. He may even move it to the winter because he says that could be more fun. Reporting from Rotary Beach near Ketchikan, I'm Hunter Morrison.
0: And that's all for this edition of Alaska News Nightly. We had reports tonight from Patrick Gilchrist in Fairbanks, Liz Ruskin in Washington, D.C., Wesley Early and Hannah Floor in Anchorage, Ben Townsend in Nome, Lauren Salemo in Sitka, and Hunter Morrison in Ketchikan. Our audio engineer is Crystal Hyde, Kirsten Dobroth is our producer, and I'm Casey Grove. Good night.

0: is full. Alaska News Nightly was made possible by
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0: This is KYUK Public Radio for the Yukon-Kuskokwim Delta. I'm Evan Erickson. The latest campaign finance data in Alaska's U.S. Senate race show Democrat Mary Peltola has vastly outraised incumbent Republican Senator Dan Sullivan. Peltola's campaign raised $6.9 million since April 1st, while Sullivan raised more than $2 million. Those figures don't include other pots of money the candidates control. With those added, Sullivan campaign spokesman Nate Adams says Sullivan's quarterly total is more than $3
1: million. Our campaign continues to raise the resources necessary to run and to win a Senate campaign, and that we've done that quarter over quarter. This last quarter was no different.
0: Fundraising is an imperfect measure of a campaign's appeal and organization, and because Alaska is considered a battleground state that could decide which party controls the Senate, money is pouring into both campaigns from all over the country. Adams emphasizes the senator's cash on hand. He has more than $8 million in his campaign account, while Peltola has $6 million.
1: She may be winning the fundraising battle, but she is very handily losing the effectiveness battle as it relates to spending her money.
0: Peltola campaign spokesman Harry Child says the vast majority of Peltola's donations are small, averaging $50 per donor. Child acknowledges that non-Alaskans contributed much of Peltola's haul, but says her campaign resonates around the state.
2: We have a lot of grassroots momentum on the ground. We have a lot of volunteers signed up, more than 10,000. In Alaska to help Mary and receiving support from every borough. So feeling good.
0: Money does not necessarily reflect a candidate's popularity among voters. Sullivan won his last election despite finishing second in fundraising. And in news from another race, the lead Democrat in the race for Alaska's U.S. House seat is suspending his campaign. Progressive Anchorage pastor Matt Schultz was running against incumbent Congressman Nick Begich, a Republican. But he had stiff competition in his own political lane from independent candidate Bill Hill. They vied for contributions from many of the same people. Schultz announced his decision by email on Friday afternoon and urged his supporters to back Hill. Hill's campaign is managed by the Ship Creek Group, a powerhouse for left-leaning candidates. He racked up endorsements from unions, prominent progressives, and other traditional sources of Democratic support. Schultz's departure still leaves 14 candidates in the race, but he, Begich, and Hill are the only ones who've raised campaign funds. Schultz's name will still appear on the August 18th primary ballot. It's an open primary with all candidates on the same ballot, regardless of party. The U.S. Environmental Protection Agency is waiving federal Clean Air Act restrictions on using high-sulfur diesel on the North Slope. The EPA issued a temporary waiver on Friday for using diesel with higher sulfur levels above the Arctic Circle in Alaska. EPA Administrator Lee Zeldin said in a letter to Governor Mike Dunleavy that the 20-day waiver is meant to address fuel supply disruptions caused by the war in the Middle East. U.S. Undersecretary of Energy Kyle Hosfate said during a roundtable in Anchorage that the waiver will allow for the production of tens of thousands more barrels of diesel at North Slope topping refineries.
3: These topping units that have been restricted from an emission standpoint can now run at a higher output capacity, so it's going to bring more supply to market.
0: The Clean Air Act requires the use of cleaner-burning, ultra-low-sulfur fuel in highway and non-road vehicles and equipment. The fuel produces fewer emissions and does not damage modern engines. Zeldin said much of the equipment used above the Arctic Circle still has engines designed for high-sulfur diesel, and that some North Slope topping refineries can produce high-sulfur diesel to power that machinery, which could reduce the demand for diesel hauled into the region. Fuel prices began to rise again earlier this month after the collapse of the ceasefire with Iran. A new U.S. blockade of the Strait of Hormuz means prices could climb even higher. Senator Dan Sullivan praised the move in a statement, saying the waiver will help lower Alaska fuel prices and allow North Slope producers to put idle refining capacity to work. The waiver is limited to highway and non-road vehicles, as well as non-road equipment certified to operate on high-sulfur diesel fuel. It applies only above the Arctic Circle. It's likely that Alaska and the rest of the globe will see a very strong El Nino climate pattern this fall and winter. As it turns out, we're already in an El Nino, typically known to promote warmer weather, but the somewhat technical designation of a very strong El Nino, which some of the more hyperbolic forecasters are calling a super El Nino or a Godzilla El Nino, comes from water temperatures being 2 or more degrees Celsius above normal in a bellwether patch of the Central Pacific Ocean. And National Weather Service climate researcher Brian Brett Schneider, back for another Ask a Climatologist segment, told Alaska Public Media's Casey Grove that we've only ever seen a very strong El Nino a handful of times in recorded history.
4: The strength of an El Nino doesn't correlate with the strength of the impacts. It becomes more likely that you will have typical impacts. So if we're typically warm in winter in an El Nino, the stronger the El Nino, the more likely we are to be warm, but not the warmer we're supposed to be. That said, in the case of some of these really, really strong El Ninos, and the current forecast is for us to essentially compete with the strongest that's ever been recorded. You know, that's a big statement, and there's a lot of all of our best computer models are saying, yeah, this will be at least as strong as the record and very likely stronger than the current record holder. But it seems like when we have those really, really strong events, it almost is so extreme that that warm push of air that we typically get gets shunted even farther to the east. And so it's kind of directed toward maybe southeast and British Columbia, and maybe not quite as extreme here in Alaska. But again, we want to be cautious because that's only a couple of examples to go on.
5: Yeah, I mean, it is pretty striking, though. Like you said, this has only happened 4 times in recorded memory, and that this is either going to match that or break those records. I mean, with that caveat that there's plenty of variability and we don't know exactly what's going to happen, would you expect, for instance, more severe or more frequent, you know, big storms like we saw with the remnants of Typhoon Halong that, you know, devastated parts of western Alaska?
4: So we want to be really careful because this is like a season-long event. So there's no storm, would we say, this is an El Nino storm. That's really something that is not only is it just kind of frowned upon, it's irresponsible to do that. So you're being irresponsible, Casey.
5: As usual.
4: No, but that said, the whole global ocean is much warmer than it's been ever. And so, you know, you need warm ocean to sustain tropical cyclones. And so now we actually have a physically larger area that can sustain cyclones. So if there was one, it could perhaps retain its strength and its tropical characteristics farther north than would otherwise be expected. That also means you could have a storm forming farther north, perhaps like Murbach did. Murbach formed in an area where storms aren't supposed to form because there was now warm enough water. So you could, in theory, have a situation like that again. But we are not saying, you know, typhoon, ex-typhoon remnants are more likely in Alaska or less likely. But you could make arguments in several ways why that might be a little bit more likely to happen versus not. But we also want to remember these are low probability events. And I know it's happened twice in the last decade, but you know, even if you double the chances of a low probability event, it's still a low probability event. And so people should not expect that it's going to happen, but as always should be prepared that in our new world that these things are a reality now.
5: And maybe a little more on the lighter side of things, should I be prepared to leave my snowboard and my shed and my skis hanging up? Is it a foregone conclusion with perhaps a warmer winter that we will have a bad snow winter?
4: Of all the climatological statistical relationships with El Nino and winter, the strongest is low snow winters across the mainland of Alaska. And so I'm already sad about our upcoming winter and that it's going to be probably low on snow, or that's the favored outcome. We could always get lucky and have a good snow winter, but the more times than not, El Nino winter, a strong El Nino winter, is a low snow winter, and that's a combination of more of the precipitation falling as rain, but also generally just being drier. We generally have a more of a south in the mainland, a more of a southeasterly flow, which means it can get the moisture gets caught up on the coastal mountains, and so we get a rain shadow from, you know, the Chugach and Talkeetnas and the Alaska Range, and they all kind of tend to dry the atmosphere out.
0: That was National Weather Service climate researcher Brian Brett Schneider speaking with Alaska Public Media's Casey Grove. This is KYUK News. I'm Evan Erickson. 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

0: Good evening, Jingwei Haohua. Today is Monday, July 20th, 2026. Let's take a look at KYUK's weather for Bethel and the Casco Quim Delta tonight. A chance of showers before 4 a.m., then rain likely after 4 a.m. Mostly cloudy with a low around 47, south wind 10 to 15 miles per hour. Tomorrow, rain likely before 10 a.m., then showers mainly after 10 a.m. with a high near 51, southeast wind 15 to 20 miles per hour. For the lower Kuskokwim Valley tonight, a chance of showers mainly before 10 p.m., mostly cloudy with a low around 46, southeast wind 5 to 10 miles per hour. Tomorrow, a chance of rain before 10 a.m., then showers with a high near 53, southeast wind 15 to 25 miles per hour. For Anchorage tonight, rain mainly before 1 a.m. with a low around 50, southwest wind around 5 miles per hour becoming calm, and tomorrow a chance of rain before 7 a.m., then rain likely after 1 p.m., increasing clouds with a high near 58, calm wind becoming north around 5 miles per hour. And for the Bethel tides, a low tide of 1 foot at 6:15 p.m. and a high tide of 2.5 feet at 10:45 p.m. Sunrise time this morning was at 5:52 a.m. Sunset time will be at 11:54 p.m. Kuyana Jaknak for listening to KYUK 640 a.m. Mani Mamta Khishakmi.
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2: These are our Tundra Drums announcements for today, Monday, July 20th. ONC is hosting an e-waste drive at the ONC Administration Building on Wednesday, July 22nd and Friday, July 24th, from 8:30 a.m. to 5 p.m. Recycle your old electronics, including phones, computers, TVs, and small appliances. 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The closure started on July 15th and will finish on August 15th. Residents who live west of the closure should use Tundra Ridge Road while construction is underway. 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
3: Thank you for participating with KYUK's Yupik Word of the Week. 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

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I stay connected to the YK Delta with KYUK, 640 AM in Bethel, Alaska. 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

0: The war with Iran is escalating once more as the U.S. and Iran trade attacks.
1: Meanwhile, Iran is also targeting its missiles and drones at neighboring Gulf states.
0: We'll explain the wider implications in the region and beyond this Monday, July 20th on All Things Considered. I'm Elsa Chang.
1: And I'm Juana Summers. This hour, the dozens of charges now facing right-wing influencer Andrew Tate and his brother Tristan.
0: The charges include rape and human trafficking.
2: If police had got to grips with this properly 10 years ago, then I think the internet might be a pretty different place for women today.
1: Also, how cuts in U.S. foreign aid are affecting families in Nigeria.
0: And we bring you the latest unsung hero, a teacher who helped a young woman overcome her fear of public speaking.
3: And he said, I liked listening to your voice. And I didn't realize how empowering that would be for me.
1: First, this news.
4: Live from NPR News in Washington, I'm Ryland Barton. The White House says the newest plane to serve as Air Force One will soon go out of service for upgrades. NPR's Joel Rose reports aviation experts question whether 1 month is enough time for significant changes.
5: The White House says the newest Air Force One will be out of service for about a month in the fall while it receives, quote, upgrades and enhancements. The Boeing luxury jet was donated by Qatar last year. It was retrofitted so quickly that some aerospace experts say it is not as secure as other Air Force One jets. Richard Abulafia with Aerodynamic Advisory says 1 month isn't enough time to change that.
6: The idea that anything meaningful could be accomplished in this limited amount of time is somewhat ridiculous. I mean, this is a multi-year process.
5: Abulafia and others say they were surprised to see the president fly in this plane to a meeting in Turkey earlier this month. Joel Rose, NPR News, Washington.
4: Secretary of State Marco Rubio says Cuba is the leading sponsor of what he calls radical leftism in the U.S., and he's naming organizations that he says have been working with Cuban intelligence. NPR's Michelle Kellerman reports.
7: Just days after Secretary Rubio hosted a conference on what he describes as a resurgence of left-wing political violence, he's issuing a 70-page report detailing what he sees as Cuba's history of an ideological battle against the United States starting in the 1960s. He says Cuba's, quote, Marxist project not only survived the collapse of the Soviet Union, but thrived, and he calls Havana the ideological capital of the modern radical left. Rubio's parents were born in Cuba, but fled to the U.S. before the revolution. Rubio began his political career in Florida and was known for his tough stand against Cuba's communist government. Michelle Kellerman, NPR News, the State Department.
4: A new immigration rule may make it harder for international students to remain in the U.S. to finish their studies. Historically, they could remain as long as they were making progress, but now they'll have up to 4 years to finish or apply for a formal extension, as NPR's Alyssa Nadworny reports.
8: The Department of Homeland Security says the change will strengthen national security through regular vetting and cut down on what it calls, quote, forever students. Universities worry this could impact programs like PhDs, which often take far longer than 4 years. There's also new restrictions on switching programs and changing majors. One of the selling points in the U.S. system is you come to college to explore, to find yourself. You can double major, you can switch majors. That's what makes it so attractive and unique. Critics of the new policy say this is an example of how the goals of immigration are butting up against the goals of American higher ed. Alyssa Nadworny, NPR News.
4: The tropical depression in the Gulf of Mexico has strengthened into Tropical Storm Bertha. It could threaten several states later this week. This is NPR News. Congo's health ministry says at least 930 people have died in the country's Ebola outbreak. More than 2,300 cases have been confirmed. The outbreak was declared in eastern Congo on May 15th. It's the fastest growing Ebola outbreak on record. There's no approved vaccine or treatment for this strain of the virus. A prominent Russian opposition figure says he'll drop out of electoral politics indefinitely amid state pressure. He had been a rare public voice in Russia against the war in Ukraine, as NPR's Charles Maines reports.
9: Boris Nadezhdin had hoped to run for a spot in Russia's parliament this September. His campaign centered on his opposition to the war in Ukraine. Yet Nadezhdin says he'll stop fighting his exclusion from politics rather than risk jail time for him or his supporters. The decision follows recent weeks that saw the state label him a foreign agent and convict him of spreading extremist content on social media. While the latter only involved a small court fine, both technically disqualify him from public office, Nadezhdin Ashton insists the moves are designed to silence him and other anti-war views ahead of the September vote, that despite polls that show a majority of Russians wanting an end to the war, now in its fifth year. Charles Maines, NPR News. Moscow.
4: New Jersey Republican legislator Michael Inganimore is asking Democratic Governor Mikey Sherrill to intervene after FIFA said it will sell pieces of the grass field used for yesterday's World Cup final at MetLife Stadium. Inganimore says the state paid $13 million to upgrade the stadium, including replacing artificial turf with grass, which makes it state-owned property. He said, quote, FIFA needs to get off our turf. Literally, this is NPR.
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0: 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I'm Juana Summers.
1: And I'm Elsa Chang. The U.S.-Iran war is once again escalating. Over the last 2 weeks, the agreement that was supposed to stop fighting and lead to further negotiations has unraveled. The two sides have traded attacks and counterattacks against not only military targets, but also critical infrastructure, like water treatment facilities. Meanwhile, Iranian missiles and drones have targeted neighboring Gulf states, and the U.S. forces based there, claiming the lives of 3 U.S. service members since Friday. The U.S. has heavily bombarded Iran, and President Trump posted today that Iran will be made to pay for the killing of each American soldier, quote, several times over. Now, the average price of gas in the U.S. is over $4 a gallon. Again, that's according to AAA, as Iran has reasserted control over traffic in the Strait of Hormuz, and as the U.S. reinstates a blockade on Iranian ports. For analysis on where we are at this moment in the war, we're joined now by Suzanne Maloney. She's an Iran specialist at the Brookings Institution. Welcome.
2: Thanks so much, Elsa.
1: Okay, so this war, I mean, it's been going on for almost 5 months at this point. Given the latest escalation, Suzanne, how would you characterize where we are in this moment of the conflict?
2: Well, I think what has happened is that the memorandum of understanding, which held for about 3.5 weeks, really wasn't sufficient, wasn't fully understood and agreed to by both sides. There were differing interpretations of key terms, and the Iranians sought to impose their own interpretation, particularly around the passage through the Strait of Hormuz, and the United States has decided that it will not tolerate continued threats by the Iranians and is trying to coerce the Iranians to stand down. I think ultimately there isn't really a decisive military solution to the standoff, and I expect at some point we're going to see a resurgence of diplomatic activity.
1: Can you also explain how is Iran taking this conflict to the broader Middle East? Like, put into context not only the fatal attacks we saw on the U.S. base in Jordan, but also attacks on Bahrain, the UAE, Saudi Arabia, and so on.
2: Well, from the beginning of the war, the Iranians sought not to try to deter the United States through punishing American forces, but rather by punishing America's partners and allies in the region, striking critical infrastructure, American military bases in the region, and soft targets like hotels and airports, as well as economic and energy infrastructure. And all of those responses from Iran had a sufficient cost to begin to change the United States calculus over time, in part because of the intervention of America's partners and allies who were saying enough is enough. We need to be able to get back to business as usual. We were in the midst of major economic transformation in the case of several of the most important states in the Gulf Cooperation Council, Saudi Arabia and the United Arab Emirates. Mm-hmm. And they simply want an end to this war, but they're unable to impose one either on the United States or on the Iranians.
1: Well, with respect to the calculus for the U.S., the Iran-backed Houthi militia today said it would impose a maritime blockade on Saudi Arabia. Can you explain what effect that would have if they can actually achieve that?
2: Well, fundamentally, that's the shoe everyone has been waiting to drop since the outset of this conflict. If you think back to the height of the war in Gaza, in fact, the Houthis were, in fact, distracting and diverting traffic through the Red Sea by attacks on shippers there. That was, in some respects, a prelude for what we saw of the Iranian calculus in the Strait of Hormuz. But the Houthis have been relatively quiet since the Iran war began. If, in fact, they began attacking transit through the Bab el-Mandeb at the Red Sea, that would effectively negate the Saudi workaround measures of using their east-west pipeline to export about 3.5 million barrels a day at minimum through the Red Sea, which was their alternative workaround for the Strait of Hormuz. It was, in fact, an important lifeline for the Saudi economy and for the international economy because it helps maintain prices without a really precipitous escalation.
1: So connect the dots even further. Rippling out, that would mean what for the overall global economy in some sense?
2: Well, I think if you saw a closure of the Red Sea in addition to a closure of the Strait of Hormuz, at this point in the conflict, with strategic reserves having been drawn down as significantly as they have and without a lot of opportunity during the ceasefire to, in fact, restore them, we would see potentially some overreaction from both oil markets and the broader economy in terms of inflation. So I think there's going to be a real time pressure, especially if the Houthis get in on the action.
1: Yeah. What leverage does the U.S. have here? Like, is the bombing campaign or the blockade, is any of that bringing Iran any closer to the table for talks?
2: Well, I think the Iranians have signaled that they might be open to some diplomacy as well. There was an American-Iranian dual national who was able to leave Iran after having been in prison for a long time last week. They say that they're maintaining some diplomatic channels via Pakistan. And it's clear that the blockade and the larger effect on the Iranian economy as a result of months of bombardment of civilian as well as military infrastructure are having some impact. I think the challenge is simply that the Iranian regime is prepared to make its population pay the price and wants to try to outlast the United States and the international economy,
1: yeah.
2: And they may well be in a position to do so.
1: Well, in the last minute we have, in terms of stability in the region, you've been talking recently about the idea that even if the U.S. and Iran agree to some ceasefire, this kind of recurring flare-up is just going to be expected. Can you explain what that means?
2: I think we're likely to see violence in the region for some time to come, an unsettled and uncertain situation, perhaps a situation of no war and no peace with recurrent outbreaks. But that will also speed the development of alternative arrangements, including new pipelines and new shipping methods to help mitigate the reliance on the Strait of Hormuz.
1: Suzanne Maloney is Vice President and Director of Foreign Policy at the Brookings Institution. Thank you so much for joining us today.
2: Thank you.
3: Today, the Department of Defense announced the names of two service members killed last week in the ongoing war with Iran. First Lieutenant Tyler Feehan, age 25, of Eva Beach, Hawaii, and Private Isabella Gonzalez, 19, of Carrollton, Texas. Both were killed during an Iranian attack last Friday at an airbase in Jordan.
1: First Lieutenant Feehan was with U.S. Army Air Missile Defense Command out of Fort Bragg, North Carolina. In a statement, Brigadier General John Dauber said that Feehan's unwavering dedication to the mission and to the air defenders he led will leave a lasting legacy.
3: Private Isabella Gonzalez had been part of the 10th Army Air and Missile Defense Command in Ansbach, Germany, since January 2026. In an Instagram post, Texas Congressman Joaquin Castro said that Texas has lost one of our own, and that Gonzalez and other service members killed in action would be forever remembered for their service and sacrifice.
1: U.S. Central Command said that last week, unidentified remains were recovered at the airbase in Jordan, and also that a service member was killed during a controlled detonation of an Iranian drone in the Kurdistan region of Iraq. They have not yet released the names of the deceased. Spain's World Cup champions are celebrating back home, parading through the streets of Madrid after a hard-fought 1-0 victory over Argentina. NPR's Miguel Macias reports.
4: For fans lining the streets of Madrid today, this celebration was worth the wait. For Mercy Moron, today's celebration also brings back a very different memory. 1986, the World Cup in Mexico, quarterfinals against Belgium, a missed penalty kick by Spain. Morón says she and her brother stood on their balcony and cried. She later told her father, I will never see Spain win a World Cup. Spain is never going to win a World Cup. Morón was speaking for many Spaniards who, for generations, went from heartbreak to heartbreak. The world's biggest stars came to play in Spain. Barcelona, Real Madrid. The football was spectacular, but the national team always seemed to fall short. But then things changed. Spain's golden generation won back-to-back Euros and the 2010 World Cup in South Africa. And then, last night, Argentina's goalie Emiliano Dibu Martinez had a record 11 saves, much to the frustration of Spanish fans who could not breathe easy until the game was finally over. Mercy Moron watched the game with her family, as many Spaniards did. After the game, she was emotional.
5: Yo nunca me podía imaginar que yo podría vivir dos mundiales, dos finales.
4: I never imagined I could live to witness two World Cups, two finals, two wins. I have goosebumps. I've cried so much. Rubén Jiménez did not mind getting up early this morning for his job at a bank.
6: Qué bonito es despertarse y ser campeón del mundo, ¿eh?
4: How wonderful it is to wake up a world champion, Jiménez says. He says what he admired the most about this Spanish team was not one individual player, but the team itself.
6: Equipo sin destacar nadie ni ninguna estrella ni esperar que
4: ninguna estrella.

0: equipo sin destacar nadie ni ninguna estrella ni esperar que
1: ninguna estrella. A team that doesn't rely on any stars and doesn't wait for a superstar to save the day.
0: Maravilla.
1: And Spain's future looks just as promising. Young players like Lamine Yamal, Nico Williams, and Pedri are expected to be entering their prime by the next World Cup in 2030. The hosts, Morocco, Portugal, and Spain. Miguel Macias, NPR News, Spain.

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1: From NPR News, this is All Things Considered. I'm Juana Summers.
2: And I'm Elsa Chang. Andrew Tate, the right-wing influencer who promotes misogyny as a belief system, was arrested in Miami on Saturday alongside his brother, Tristan. The UK is trying to extradite both brothers on a host of criminal charges, including rape and human trafficking. There are 59 charges in total. The Tates deny wrongdoing, and their lawyer says it's a, quote, political hit. They're also under investigation in Romania, where they were indicted for a series of violent crimes several years ago. Heidi Blake is a reporter for The New Yorker who got a hold of sealed Romanian prosecutorial documents for that case, also British police records and thousands of texts between the Tates and numerous women. Heidi Blake joins us now from the UK, where she is based. Welcome.
3: Hi, Elsa. Great to be on the show.
2: Great to have you. So people might be familiar with Andrew Tate as a right-wing influencer, but can you just explain the business of the Tate brothers at the core of these charges?
3: Yeah, so Andrew Tate and his brother Tristan made their fortune in webcam pornography. This is something they struck on at the end of careers as international kickboxers. They realized they weren't going to make big money

0: in that sport, and so they set about figuring out how to make a quick buck and alighted on the idea that they could persuade their girlfriends to perform online for them as webcam pornography workers. And this was the starting point of what became a massive empire of online sexual exploitation. And they made a point of keeping the money these women made and using all sorts of pretty sophisticated and carefully calculated methods to control these women, to isolate them from their friends and family. And that was the way they made the money that they then parlayed into this huge online following.
1: Right. But these charges don't only involve women, right? Like, they specifically note indecent images of a child. Do you know what the story is there?
0: The very first webcam worker that Andrew Tate recruited was a Slovakian teenager. She was actually 15 years old when he met her and was only 17 years old when he persuaded her to work for him online, making webcam pornography. And it is illegal in the UK where this happened, and also in the US, to make indecent images of a child. But what the Tate did was create a profile for her in which she was portrayed as a Russian woman in her 20s. There are videos still online of her working for them, which are very extreme and very, very violent. And that was happening when she was still underage.
1: Well, what led to the Tate brothers' first arrest in Romania?
0: The brothers recruited a young American woman from Florida, mm-hmm. who came out to their compound and quickly reported in texts to her family and friends that she felt she was being trafficked and being held against her will there. That triggered a report to the US embassy, which then alerted local authorities. And all of a sudden, local police in Romania took this case very, very seriously. They raided the Tate brothers' compound and they assigned one of the country's leading organized crime prosecutors to dig into their affairs. And that's when the brothers ended up being indicted for forming an organized crime group to traffic women.
1: How were the brothers able to travel freely again after being arrested in Romania? Because they were able to even come to the U.S. at one point.
0: So when Donald Trump was reelected, there was a pretty rapid change in the disposition of the Romanian authorities towards the case. Rick Grenell, the special envoy to President Trump, raised it directly with Romanian government officials. And soon after that, Romanian prosecutors contacted the Tate brothers' lawyers and asked them, what do the Americans want? And were told, we need the travel ban to be lifted. And very soon after that, Andrew and Tristan Tate were released from their travel ban in Romania. Since then, they've been traveling freely around the world.
1: And now here we are. They've been arrested in Miami this past weekend. What comes next? What are you most closely watching for as this story keeps unfolding?
0: Ultimately, the decision about whether to extradite them rests with the Secretary of State, Marco Rubio. So it will be really interesting to see whether he decides to let this go ahead. Mm-hmm. I noticed that the Tate brothers' lawyer, Joseph McBride, who is very close with people in Donald Trump's circle, particularly with Donald Trump Jr., has said that, you know, this thing was just approved by a low-level functionary in the Department of Justice and seems pretty, you know, seems to be sort of appealing to more senior figures in the administration to overturn it.
1: Though the Justice Department did tell the Associated Press that these arrests were approved by leadership of its criminal division.
0: That's right. It's gone through State Department and DOJ to get to this stage. Mm-hmm. I think marks a very dramatic sea change in the fate of these two men.
1: Heidi Blake is a reporter for The New Yorker. Thank you so much for joining us today, Heidi.
0: Thank you so much for having me.
2: Time now for My Unsung Hero, our series from the team at Hidden Brain. My Unsung Hero tells the stories of people whose kindness left a lasting impression on someone else. Today's story is a favorite from 2023. It comes from Susan Greenstein Prescott. Her unsung hero is her 12th grade English teacher, Fred DeMeo. One day, he assigned everyone a poem to recite in front of the class.
3: And I was terrified. I had a mild stutter, and I thought, there is no way I'm getting up there in front of my peers and speaking. So I went home and I told my mother how I felt, and she wrote me a note asking me to be excused from doing the assignment in front of the whole class. So the day of the public speaking assignment, I stayed after school. So I did, instead of giving it in front of my peers, I gave it to him one-on-one after the school day. And we sat down and I recited my poem. And I don't remember if I stuttered, but he looked at me when I was finished and he said, "What was wrong with that?" And I just sat there. And he said, "I liked listening to your voice." And I had never heard that before. I think in his mind, it was so minor. And he wanted me to understand, I have nothing to be afraid of. And I didn't realize how empowering that would be for me. And I never thanked him. You know, I graduated and I just moved forward like a 18-year-old person will do. When I graduated from college, the second job I had was being a corporate trainer. So I stand up in front of people and I speak, and I do it all the time. Even if I do stutter once in a while, big whoop. And I'd like Mr. DeMeo to know that he truly is an unsung hero, because he played a big role in my very successful career and my life. And that was life-changing. I don't know where I would have gone if I felt like I had to keep my voice quiet because I was afraid of embarrassing myself. I'd like to give him my thanks for that kindness.
2: 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Since her story first aired in 2023, Susan reached out to Fred DeMeo to thank him, and he wrote a letter back. 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
5: The Iran war is escalating with several U.S. service members killed and hundreds wounded over the weekend. Now Defense Secretary Pete Hegseth is heading to Congress looking for a $350 billion funding boost. 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

0: It's All Things Considered from NPR News. I'm Juana Summers.
1: And I'm Ilse Chang. Coming up, how fly fishing can be therapeutic for some in addiction recovery.
2: Probably get 200 people out fishing this year. I got 100 out last year. He's still with me. He's with us right here, I can promise you.
0: That story and more coming up after this summary of the day's news.
3: Live from NPR News in Culver City, California, I'm Dwayne Brown. The former leader of one of Mexico's most notorious drug cartels has been sentenced to life in prison in the U.S. Ismael Zambada Garcia, known as El Mayo, helped found the Sinaloa cartel, as NPR's Ryan Lucas reports.
4: U.S. authorities arrested El Mayo Zambada in 2024. He pleaded guilty last year in federal court in Brooklyn to running a criminal enterprise and racketeering conspiracy. Now, U.S. District Judge Brian Cogan has sentenced El Mayo to life in prison. El Mayo's Sinaloa cartel co-founder, El Chapo, is already serving a life sentence in a U.S. lockup. Joseph Nocella is the U.S. attorney in Brooklyn.
5: Over three decades, El Mayo and El Chapo built the Sinaloa cartel into the largest drug trafficking organization that the world has ever seen.
4: Nocella says the two men flooded the United States with deadly drugs, corrupted Mexican officials and institutions, and used horrific violence to protect and grow their criminal empire. Ryan Lucas, NPR News, Washington.
3: Multiple forest fires are still burning in Oregon after nearly 10,000 lightning strikes hit the state last week. Catherine Steyer-Martinez has the latest.
6: There are 25 large fires burning almost 375,000 acres across Oregon, and most of the activity is in central and northeastern parts of the state, says Jessica Newyear with the Oregon Department of Forestry.
7: We are essentially going into our new normal of more active seasons, more active fire behavior.
6: She says this year is shaping up similar to 2024's record-breaking season when more than 1.9 million acres burned. Whitney Tayer, a public information officer working on the Akawa Butte fire, a top priority fire in central Oregon, says it feels like the state could be in for a marathon of a fire season. For NPR News, I'm Catherine Steyer-Martinez in Bend, Oregon.
3: This is NPR. New research from the American Heart Association weighs in on how many cups of coffee per day are safe to drink. NPR's Maria Godoy has that.
8: In a new scientific statement, the AHA says drinking up to 5 8-ounce cups of coffee per day, or about 400 milligrams of caffeine, is generally safe for most adults. It also appears to be linked to a lower risk of several cardiovascular conditions, including heart failure, heart disease, and stroke in some people. Research has linked drinking caffeinated coffee without added sugars, flavors, or cream to a lower risk of conditions including type 2 diabetes and heart disease. Adding sugar, milk, or cream likely reduces the health benefits, the AHA says. However, the group says drinking caffeine in high doses, such as those found in energy drinks and energy shots, could increase the risk of high blood pressure and irregular heart rhythm and should be avoided. Maria Godoy, NPR News.
3: President Trump is hitting Canada with a new 50% tariff, citing disputes with the U.S. over alcohol, autos, and dairy products. Trump says Canada unfairly discriminated against U.S. companies and must be held accountable. Canada and China both imposed import duties in retaliation for Trump's previous tariffs. The new duties carry serious economic risks for the president just ahead of the November midterms. This is NPR.

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1: This is All Things Considered from NPR News. I'm Juana Summers.
2: And I'm Elsa Chang. Health officials have yet to confirm the source of cyclospora in food. It has sickened thousands of people nationwide with diarrhea. The Food and Drug Administration initially said it found the parasite on a sample of lettuce supplied by Taylor Farms. That's the same company that had supplied some Taco Bell restaurants where people said they ate before they got sick. Yesterday, the FDA retracted those test results and said the test was a false positive. So, where does that leave consumers now? Well, NPR's Yuki Noguchi joins us now to explain. Hi, Yuki.
3: Hi, Elsa.
2: Okay, so does this confusion over this discredited test change anything? I mean, practically speaking?
3: Not really. You know, the back and forth, of course, confused a lot of people, but the FDA's recommendation remains to not eat iceberg lettuce grown or processed by Taylor Farms in Mexico and sold at Taco Bell's and some Walmarts. That recommendation is based only on interviews done with sick people, many of whom had eaten the lettuce or had eaten at Taco Bell. And testing is still ongoing, by the way. The FDA says it's also testing produce at the southern border now to check for cyclospora, but so far none of this has turned up any positives.
2: Okay, so testing is still ongoing, testing, but thousands of cases, Yuki, of this illness have been reported since May, right? Particularly within five states, including Michigan, which is the epicenter. Is it strange to you that a source has not been identified yet?
3: You know, cyclospora cases, are on track to break records this year, but they're pretty common every summer. You know, identifying the source quickly, of course, would help contain an outbreak and perhaps, you know, save people from getting sick weeks down the line. But Donald Schaffner, a microbiologist at Rutgers, says these are often separate and unrelated clusters.
4: Just because you're sick with cyclospora right now doesn't mean that you're part of this cluster of cases that have an epicenter in Michigan and Ohio. What we see is we see multiple cyclospora cases in this country ranging from May to August. Sometimes we can figure out what's causing it, and sometimes we can't.
3: You know, so that's why we're in this limbo.
2: Frustrating. Okay, well, the company Taylor Farms has already recalled its lettuce. Meanwhile, Taco Bell is not using Taylor Farms as a supplier. So are they still the primary suspected sources right now?
3: Well, that's what FDA officials are still pointing to, Taylor Farms, based on their interviews, again, with customers who've gotten sick. Will we ever find the cyclospora itself on the lettuce? You know, that's not clear. Parasites like cyclospora are hard to genetically test for. And plus, when you're trying to find very small amounts across what might be a huge amount of crop, you know, Schaffner says it's easy for parasites to lurk in untested areas. He also points out that sometimes people are exposed to cyclospora not from food, but from drinking or swimming in contaminated water. And he says it's possible that bad water may have been used on a batch of lettuce.
2: That is NPR's Yuki Noguchi. Thank you so much, Yuki.
3: Thank you, Elsa.
1: In North Nigeria, Ibrahim Musa makes his living by driving this motorcycle taxi.
5: Sometimes I get passengers. Sometimes I don't. But I try my best. This is how I feed my family.
1: Still, Musa's income is modest, so when it came to medical needs, he and his family relied on care once subsidized by USAID. Until last year, when that funding suddenly ran out, right when the family desperately needed it. Here's NPR's Ari Daniel.
6: Until recently, Ibrahim Musa and his wife had four kids, including their son Abdullahi, who used to love to help with small tasks however he could.
5: He always goes to clean my motorcycle. His heart is just kind. If someone was sad, he would go and sit with them.
6: Abdullahi developed asthma when he was 5. Over time, it became increasingly serious.
5: Sometimes he will wake up, suddenly, gasping for air. I feel very, very scared. We usually rush him to the hospital.
6: They take the motorcycle, Abdullahi sandwiched between his two parents. Those visits, plus the drugs and inhalers, were usually free. Musa says he was told that USAID was helping to offset the costs.
5: Because of that support, people like us who don't have much could still get treatment.
6: Then, last year, he had an especially severe asthma attack.
5: He told me, "Daddy, I can't breathe well." We rushed to the clinic.
6: But they learned the drugs were no longer available. Musa speculates that was due to USAID funding drying up in the wake of the Trump administration's decision to shut down the agency. A similar story had been playing out more than 150 miles away to the south in central Nigeria. In early 2025, a once cheerful 8-year-old named Ibrahim contracted typhoid fever, a dangerous bacterial infection that his father, Yakubu Garba, says he likely picked up from the drinking water.
7: It started like a normal sickness. He had fever, weakness, and was not eating well.
6: Ibrahim's condition worsened. The family visited the local clinic and received an antibiotic and rehydration regimen for free. The staff told them USAID was picking up the tab. Soon, Ibrahim was feeling better, so much so that he didn't complete his course of antibiotics.
7: Sometimes too much stress at home will make us not remember to give the child the medicines to take.
6: But Ibrahim's typhoid rebounded and knocked him flat.
7: He would just look at me and tell me, "Baba, I am tired." That broke me.
6: When he and his family returned to the clinic, the meds were no longer free, another possible casualty of the dismantling of USAID. Ibrahim's family couldn't afford the new round of drugs. They took him home, tried an herbal remedy, and prayed.
7: We delayed, hoping we could find money or that he would get better, but he did not.
6: When NPR asked the U.S. State Department for comment, they didn't refer to these two specific cases. Rather, they referenced the 5-year, $5.1 billion health memorandum of understanding that the Trump administration has signed with Nigeria. It consists of nearly $2.1 billion in health assistance, alongside another $3 billion or so from the Nigerian government.
8: In theory, setting up these systems is great. This amount of investment will actually generate a lot of good health.
6: But it's only part of the picture, argues Brooke Nichols, a health economist at Boston University. Her research shows more than 500,000 children perish due to USAID being shut down, mostly in sub-Saharan Africa. She says the abrupt termination led to a breakdown of trust and supply chains, which are challenging to reinstate.
8: It's one thing to turn something off. It is something entirely different to turn something back on again. This funding could have done much more good if there was a transition from the before times into the current MOUs, because we wouldn't have had that disruption of services.
6: While it's difficult to say for sure what would have happened had USAID remained, Nichols says the agency had been in Africa enabling a range of treatments. The MOUs are perhaps of little comfort to the two Nigerian families. Abdullahi died from that final asthma attack, and 4 days after Ibrahim's family was told they'd have to pay for the typhoid antibiotics, Ibrahim passed away. Ari Daniel, NPR News.
2: You're listening to All Things Considered from NPR News. The World Cup certainly left its mark on the U.S., from the thirsty tartan army to falling in love with the players from Cape Verde to sending fans home with a new appreciation for ranch dressing. These memories will long outlast the games, and the U.S. made sure that there was an American twist to the final yesterday. Instead of a brief break at halftime, yesterday's World Cup final between Spain and Argentina included a new element. For the first time ever, the World Cup featured a Super Bowl-esque halftime show, and NPR culture correspondent Anastasia Siokas was watching that show even more closely than the nail-biting game.
9: Usually, the World Cup is one of the most watched sporting events around the globe. Even before the final, FIFA, soccer's organizing body, had already logged 20 billion video views across digital platforms. But for the first time, FIFA took a page from American football and mounted a live concert mid-game to keep sports fans and non-fans alike entertained. And they went big, as you can hear in these clips that come courtesy of Fox. The Brazilian soccer kings Ronaldo and Ronaldinho accompanied Madonna out onto the pitch. FIFA amassed a cavalcade of top stars from six continents. Conductor Gustavo Dudamel was joined by musicians from the New York Philharmonic and the Simón Bolívar Orchestra of Venezuela for a sing-along of a now-eternal stadium anthem. They played the White Stripes' Seven Nation Army with the Muppets Band, Dr. Teeth, and the Electric Mayhem, with Animal, of course, pounding out the drumline. One of Afrobeat's hottest stars, Burna Boy, from Nigeria, joined the queen of World Cup anthems, Shakira, for their official World Cup 2026 song, Die Die. It was a feel-good, family-friendly procession of fan favorites. There wasn't much of a through line in the spectacle, save for some broadly inspiring strokes like togetherness, unity, love. It was an 11-minute parade of celebrity cameos and references to memes from this year's Cup and other feel-good soccer moments, like a Ted Lasso reference. Justin Bieber sang his Everything Hallelujah with a few new lyrics to mark the occasion. It's the World Cup Hallelujah. The show was a vehicle for FIFA's charity arm, the FIFA Global Citizen Education Fund. The charity's goal is to raise $100 million to expand education and soccer access for children worldwide. At the end of the show, kids from Staten Island's PS22 chorus sang alongside Coldplay's Chris Martin in a riot of rainbow colors with an enormous banner emblazoned with the word love. FIFA invited fans to visit the charity's website, which asks fans to, quote, use the power of love to defeat poverty and defend the planet. In more normal times, that would be a rather apolitical goal, but at this game, which was attended by President Trump and Melania Trump, messaging about rainbows, global unity, and good sportsmanship comes with an inescapable side of politics. Anastasia Tsoukas, NPR News, New York.

0: 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I'm Elsa Chang.
1: And I'm Juana Summers. President Trump says the newest plane to serve as Air Force One is about to get, quote, maxed out. The White House said today that the Boeing luxury jet, which was donated last year by Qatar, will be taken out of service for upgrades. And that's renewing questions about the security features of the plane and whether it's on the level of previous jets that served as Air Force One. NPR's Joel Rose has been following this and is with us now. Hey.
2: Hey there.
1: So, Joel, do we know what the president means when he says maxed out?
2: Not exactly. President Trump flew back to Washington on the new Air Force One on Sunday evening. He was asked by a reporter why he was flying in an airplane that lacks anti-missile defense systems. Here is how the president responded.
3: You know, it has a lot of capability, but as I understand it, in about a month or so, they're going to send it to have it be maxed out. So they're going to be sending it and they'll have it be maxed out. It'll take about a month.
2: Trump did not elaborate. The Air Force referred questions to the White House. And this afternoon, the White House released a statement saying the jet is perfectly safe for the president's travels. But the White House says the plane will receive, quote, upgrades and enhancements in the fall, which will take about a month to complete, though still no clarity on exactly what those are.
1: And Joel, how does this jet compare to previous planes that served as Air Force One?
2: Older Air Force One planes were customized for that purpose, with extra communication and self-defense capabilities far beyond what a typical Boeing 747 or any passenger jet would have. So for that matter, will the new ones that Boeing is building now, but that program is years behind schedule. This plane that was donated by the government of Qatar last year is supposed to serve as a bridge aircraft until they are ready. The Qatari donated jet has been retrofitted, but defense and aviation experts say that work was done relatively quickly, and as a result, the new plane probably lacks some of the self-defense technologies found on older Air Force One jets.
1: Okay, and the White House says the new Air Force One will be out of service for about a month. What can they do in that amount of time?
2: I put that question to Frank Kendall. He is the former Secretary of the Air Force under President Biden, and he's skeptical that very much can be done in a month.
4: A month is not enough time to do anything significant. Software could be done. Software changes could be made relatively easily anyplace. Hardware modifications, I'm having a hard time imagining any that could be done in a month that are of any serious significance.
2: Kendall and other experts were surprised to see President Trump fly on this new jet to Turkey earlier this month. Trump then flew part of the way back from the Middle East in one of the older Air Force One jets before switching back again to the new jet for the flight from the UK to Washington.
1: And what has the White House said about that switch?
2: President Trump said when he flew back from Turkey that there were no security concerns that prompted the switch of planes. He said in a post on Truth Social that he flew on the older Air Force One jet, quote, for old times' sake. You might remember the New York Times reported then that the Secret Service had intervened over security concerns and then published another story which laid out those security concerns about the plane in some detail. Days later, the Justice Department served those reporters with subpoenas, which the newspaper is now fighting in court. By all accounts, the president loves this plane, but for the first time, he appears to be conceding that it is not as well equipped as prior Air Force One jets were.
1: And NPR's Joel Rose, thanks as always.
2: You're welcome.
0: For many anglers, the practice of fly fishing is about much more than catching fish. From member station GBH, Craig LaMolt reports that for some people in addiction recovery, fly fishing can be therapeutic.
5: So with this on my line out, I want you to go ahead and cast that.
6: Jim Faust and Noreen Finnegan stand knee-deep in the Deerfield River in the northwest corner of Massachusetts as he shows her how to fly fish. Her wrist pivots the rod forward, and the line creates an arc that drops gently into the river.
5: Yes, there you go. Now you feel that?
7: Yeah.
5: Okay, good.
7: Yeah.
6: Faust is a retired anesthesiologist, and these days shares his passion for fly fishing with people in addiction recovery. He tells Finnegan to pause for a moment on the backswing of her cast.
5: We have a pause, right?
7: Yeah.
5: A pause. And you think that when you pause, nothing's happening. Probably the same thing in life. Sometimes when you pause, all the important stuff is happening. And that's what's happening with a fly cast.
6: The two met at a rehab center. Finnegan was getting treatment for alcohol addiction. Faust came in to teach how to tie flies, the tiny lures that are used for fly fishing.
5: You're doing great.
7: This is great, thank you.
6: And Finnegan knew then she wanted to get out here on the river to see those flies in action.
7: It's so peaceful. It really just gets you, like Jim says, time to pause, you know? It's perfect. It just gives you time to focus on just what's around you and just, like, drop everything.
6: Faust's nonprofit is called Adam's Parachute, in honor of his son, Adam.
5: When he got into recovery, and he had 2 years and 2 months in recovery, he devoted his life to helping other people who were seeking recovery.
6: 2 years ago, Adam saved the life of a young man who had overdosed.
5: And I think that triggered him.
6: The next morning, Adam overdosed himself.
5: So Adam passed, and he's still with me. He's with us right here, I can promise you. But then came the, how do we move forward, you know? Do we move forward?
6: That's when he came up with Adam's Parachute. It's actually the name of a fly fishing fly, and Faust sees it as an apt metaphor for his son's final moments. Adam had one parachute, and he gave it to someone else. Now, the nonprofit shares fly fishing with people in recovery.
5: I'll probably get 200 people out fishing this year. I got 100 out last year.
6: Among them is Jared Freeman.
8: I never was comfortable in my own skin. So when I was alone by myself, my mind would just race, and I'd use substances to deal with reality and my own thoughts. With fly fishing, it forces me to be okay with my own thoughts.
6: Faust has recruited other anglers to help him teach. Amy Delaney, who's in recovery herself, discovered fly fishing through a program for veterans called Healing Waters.
9: Jim was one of my mentors that taught me how to fly fish. And then when he started Adam's Parachute, I immediately offered to help.
6: She knows too many who didn't make it.
9: I just want to be able to save one. That's all I wanted to do. I just want to be able to do for somebody else what was done for me. I have to.
6: Faust says being out on the river and sharing it with others is helping him process his grief.
5: The Irish call it a thin place, you know, the place where the veil between the heavenly and the earthly, or between the human and the spiritual, is thin. And, you know, maybe it's even transparent sometimes, but you can feel it. These are my thin places.
6: He says many people in recovery haven't found their thin place yet.
9: All right.
6: And he's trying to help them do just that.
9: Hey.
6: For NPR News, I'm Craig LaMolt.
0: And if you or someone you know may be considering suicide or is in crisis, call or text 988 to reach the Suicide and Crisis Lifeline.

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5: 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You'd clean it from good door mining, the ring would to leaning. The warm door illumined you to open it. 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
4: Welcome to another edition of Igayutet. I'm Diane McGachran, and with me is... Yes, and we're here to talk about today's topic, which is intentions and attitude. So first we'll start with what our ideas are about intentions.
5: How I talk and react to things that are happening, your attitude is your outlook. How you see the world and people around you, it is what you put into the world.
4: That's powerful, huh? That's powerful. Mm. Yeah. And there can be a lot of variety to our attitudes.
5: Mm-hmm. Your attitude can be up or down. When you waska.
4: Okay, so the way that our attitudes work within us, how we think can really impact those attitudes, the way we think and the way we feed our own brain and the way we deal with our own mind can steer our attitudes in certain directions, right?
5: Yeah.
4: Yeah. Now, are there ways that you work on your own attitudes, Esther? Like, how do you keep your attitude? How do you try to balance yourself so that your attitude stays on a more compassionate side and a more positive side for the world and the people around you?
5: I have to be aware of it. If I'm not careful, if I don't examine words I'm going to say to other people, if it's not good, then I decide not to say it, but be on the positive side.
4: Is there something that helps you become more aware of your attitudes? Is there something you do in your day-to-day life that helps you do that?
5: Yeah. You have to be into yourself.
4: But you don't mean like in a selfish way, but in a curious way.
5: Yeah.
4: Like, who am I? Where are my ideas coming from? How am I? What is making me behave a certain way toward this person or toward that idea? Right? It's more like that kind of a curious exploration
5: than
4: not really self-centered. Right?
5: Yeah. Mm-hmm. When we want good things toward other people, we are not to be stingy about that, you know, and it shows in every day what we do. So it's up to me. It's up to me to be really be aware of myself. Huang nikispku malla jalisu kaisunayu kham kalakhtlakaka mugulkin khjaqluku amlgmi huang kudatsalput qanlput yulput huang kusniktang yuitaput alam tagwam yum qanruskakut qan khout knaku tagwam yufrerakh kauluku huang kusnik asirin naqlerkamta tunginu.
4: That idea that we have to be responsible for our attitudes, and the only way to be responsible is to be self-aware
5: mm-hmm.
4: and to know where we're coming from.
5: Ilini yukunka tangdukuta awataitni witayu naqluni kaisunayukutfknata yuk nayu yunaqlha ay parnik naqlha tiulam taplagat tauna khuyuk tiuk. Our ancestors say that depending on how I act and what kind of words do I use when I speak to other people?
4: Our attitude is kind of like a fuel. It kind of mm-hmm. puts us in a certain direction mm-hmm. in our behavior or how we think about maybe other people. And sometimes it's good to really be willing to let go of some of your attitudes,
5: mm-hmm.
4: to calm them down and to first be aware of them, to name them,
5: yeah.
4: to be honest about them. Like if I have a negative attitude towards someone, I have to be willing to own up to that in my own mind and be aware of it and say, you know what, I have an attitude toward that person and it's making me speak to them in a way that's not totally respectful, or I'm not really listening to them because mm-hmm. of what I have inside me, and I need to deal with that. I need to let that attitude go and help that attitude become a more compassionate one.
5: Yes. Sometimes when we eat fish that's perfectly done, the salt is just right, and the dryness of it is just right, and the smoked, how it was smoked, and how it was cut, and how it was put away.
4: Yeah,
5: you know,
4: yeah.
5: Elders can look at that, and they can say, "Yuk tilrim una bilakline, yuk tilrim una." A person who has good attitude must have been working on this.
4: Oh, yeah.
5: Yeah.
4: It shows.
5: It shows.
4: Yeah. People can tell what the attitude is that you had going on
5: mm-hmm.
4: when you were preparing that food.
5: Like our ancestors say, our attitude is the way how the product is done, and they could see.
4: Uh huh. Yeah.
5: Munachja.
4: Uh huh.
5: Yes.
4: That when you do everything in a balanced, holistic way,
5: mm-hmm.
4: and with great care.
5: Yeah.
4: Yeah.
5: And then when you keep doing, using your, you want your attitude to be good. So we have to practice no matter what situation we're in, when we have good attitude, we are inviting more good
4: mm-hmm.
5: and not falling, even though we're facing something negative in front of us, and then don't fall into it, but stay on the positive side, and that way you're inviting good attitude.
4: Oh, cool. Well, I think what's really good to know is that our attitudes can change.
5: Mm-hmm.
4: They're not stuck in one way. They can change and become more positive if they're negative.
5: Mm-hmm.
4: That's for sure.
5: Jamchi leni agan kasut mun kilaqtukut. 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Qaisunatakuna kitiqtaqalaku. Good attitude will always invite positive things.
4: I mean, it's hard because sometimes if you feel like you feel bitter or angry and you want to feed your attitude of negativity, that's something you have to be willing to be honest about, that you're doing that.
5: Mm-hmm.
4: And be willing to see yourself for who you really are. Having a negative attitude is connected to ways that you've been, like, has some roots.
5: Mm-hmm.
4: And those roots can be complaining, blaming.
5: Yes.
4: Wishing something negative would happen to somebody else. All of those things kind of feed a kind of attitude. And then the next thing you know, that attitude can take over you and you don't even know it and you're just being a negative person.
5: Yeah.
4: And if somebody tries to tell you, hey, what's wrong with your attitude? You've got a negative attitude. And you kind of fight back like, no, I don't. That person is like this and that. So there,
5: yeah.
4: I have a right to be this way toward them. And that's a person who does not have self-awareness.
5: Mm-hmm.
4: They don't really spend time quietly in a relaxed way noticing who they really are.
5: Mm-hmm. Yeah.
4: You know, and we could get lost in that. Yeah. People can go years carrying attitudes that bring a lot of negativity to their life, but they think it's the world around them, but part of it is their own attitude. And it's kind of like a magnet.
5: Mm-hmm.
4: You know, a good attitude will draw positive things to you, but a bad one, you're probably going to suffer more often. Well, I think what's probably hard to understand sometimes, and it's kind of a puzzle that people can think about, is all the thoughts that we have running around in our heads and the attitudes that we have, they're not, you don't have to believe them.
5: Mm-hmm.
4: You know, if you have a bad attitude, you don't have to believe that attitude. You can just notice it.
5: Yeah.
4: Go, huh, I feel pretty negative, or I have a negative outlook. And then be curious about it. You don't have to be mad at yourself or think you're really bad, just notice it. Go, oh, that's interesting. I have kind of a negative outlook on things. I need to be willing to look at that and maybe find a way to let that attitude or let some of these thoughts I have, let them go,
5: mm-hmm.
4: you know. And that can be really challenging because our thoughts or our attitude feels so real. It feels like this is the way it is.
5: Mm-hmm.
4: But you don't have to believe your attitude. You don't have to believe every thought that you have. You can, because thoughts come and go.
5: Mm-hmm.
4: They come in and out. Your attitude can come and go. So it can actually be kind of liberating to realize that.
5: Yeah.
4: You're not stuck.
5: Your attitude shows up in your face and in your actions. People can feel and see the kind of attitude you have.
4: You know, that's the other tricky part, is sometimes people can see things and feel things from you, and you're not aware of your own self.
5: Yes.
4: And that's why in the beginning of when we were talking and you were saying, know yourself.
5: Mm-hmm.
4: Explore it.
5: Yeah.
4: Very important.
5: Yeah, we always have something, wonder, questions. When we run into people who are very unfriendly and won't smile at you, they just look at you and they look away.
4: Mm-hmm.
5: They're probably not thinking of anything, but it's what they have up here.
4: Up in their mind.
5: Their mind.
4: Mm-hmm.
5: That maybe lets them forget to be nice and friendly to other people.
4: I know. Well, I was thinking about something the other day. Remember when I lost my wallet?
5: Mm-hmm.
4: And then I went and I found the place where I had tripped and fallen in the snow, and I dug around and there was my wallet.
5: Mm-hmm.
4: So I got back in the car, and then we were driving and you were holding my wallet, and you were looking at the wallet and you started speaking to the wallet. You
5: mm-hmm.
4: said, thank you for
5: waiting.
4: Yes, thank you for waiting to be picked up, and remember you were kind
5: yeah.
4: of doing that?
5: Mm-hmm.
4: And to me that was a really beautiful attitude. Like you were very kind and grateful and you gave that wallet some attention and positivity.
5: Mm-hmm.
4: And I thought that was a really great outlook, because I usually would be, I'm so stupid, I didn't zip up my jacket, and so when I fell, the wallet popped out, and I would get into that negativity. But you were so gentle and like, thank you, wallet, for waiting to be picked up. Oh my gosh, that's really nice. That's a lot better than my negative attitude toward myself for forgetting to zip up my jacket pocket. So I thought that was a really nice attitude that you had.
5: You know, I always believe in everything what you talk to, listens to you.
4: Mm-hmm. Mm-hmm.
5: And I remember my mom always telling me, the earth has ears and feelings and whatnot.
4: Mm-hmm.
5: So you have to act with a lot of respect to it, whatever it is.
4: Mm-hmm.
5: You know, your wallet was beaded.
4: Yeah, and the backside was sealskin.
5: Mm-hmm.
4: Mm-hmm.
5: Those are from the land, you
4: mm-hmm.
5: know.
4: Mm-hmm.
5: And I say that thing, whatever I was talking to your wallet, because I know they have ears to hear.
4: Mm-hmm. Mm-hmm.
5: Even though they may not respond back to me. Mm-hmm. alauskput chitun kami ni chirkakut. Damana huinga ukfaklaka, and I believe in that, what she told me.
4: Yeah. Well, I mean, when you start to think like that and believe that about the tundra, it makes the tundra more kind of magical or kind of alive. And it can also let the tundra help heal you because it can listen to you.
5: Yes.
4: When you have something hard and you want to share that and get it out of your system. Yeah.
5: And in return, little sticks or berries or whatever. In return, they'll say thank you to me, but I won't hear it. But they're there humbly. Even I'm not humble at times.
4: Well, they have a good attitude.
5: Yes,
4: they have a humble attitude. Yeah, that's right. So. You could see how this topic can kind of actually have a lot of depth to it.
5: It's deep.
4: Yeah.
5: And it's wide.
4: Yeah. Yes.
5: We just talk a little bit of part of it.
4: Yeah.
5: Little tiny bit of it.
4: Yeah, that's right. So the other thing we kind of thought about was our intentions. And our intentions are sometimes, they're fed by our attitude, you know, and and I was thinking about when you're cutting fish and you're really focused and concentrating like that, your intentions are pretty clear, pretty clean about what you're doing right then.
5: Yeah.
4: And it would be good if we could take that mindset when you're cutting fish and have that mindset for the whole world around us.
5: Oh, yeah.
4: I know, right?
5: Yes.
4: That would be like to have that kind of calmness and focus and presence, be right here, do what's right in front of you. No good, no bad. It just is what it is, you know. In a peaceful way. That's just hard to do every day.
5: I know. It's
4: hard.
5: It's like when you get ready to cut fish, and right there you're getting ready to go on a journey with lots of good tools.
4: Nice.
5: Just one fish. You put your all in. You put yourself all in, whoever's working on the fish, not only the cutter, the go-getter.
4: The go-getter, yep.
5: Yes. Go-getters are...
4: The hanger.
5: yes, and the hangers and the washers and the cutters. Because we put our mind... Our spirit, our physical part of it, part of us. We all, ogen klug, ogen gut gun, jali du gut fishank. With that kind of intention, that's what we do when we work on our subsistence.
4: See, that's why it's a little extra delicious.
5: Yeah,
4: and people do that like when they're out picking berries. They're just focused on being there in the wilderness with the berries and just picking and having that they're there. They're not worried about the past or the future. They're just right there in that moment.
5: Mm-hmm. ilinihui yakakamku. 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I say this to them when I'm not going to pick them. I'm going to pass them by, and I say, this time I won't pick you. But maybe next year, when you're plumber, when you're bigger, I can find you and pick you. I want you to grow big, not with only one ikupak. You know,
6: you
5: I
6: want
5: do
6: a whole
5: this,
6: bunch.
5: yakakam kutotin pitung. Yakan rinam kustoi time nasu yagusuku. Ayakino. Kaplita guam yachtua donka. Cloud bearers, I mean. What do you call those? They're always hiding under there. Big.
4: Berries?
5: Crowberries.
4: Crowberries. The black ones?
5: Yeah. Big ones.
4: Yeah.
5: Yeah.
4: Yep. Oh, I know which ones. Those are the other ones, yeah.
5: The black berries you can see.
4: Yeah.
5: But these ones, they have big leaves.
4: Right, yeah.
5: And they're under there.
4: I don't remember what they're called. Okay.
5: But
4: anyhow.
5: We call them Yuchtun Huangkutapitoput Kavulagnuk.
4: Okay.
5: And I remember one elder say, when you pick berries, when you see crowberries, pick them. They'll be so glad somebody favored them. Yeah.
4: See, that's also like having empathy for the tundra.
5: Yeah.
4: And the plants and berries that are on the tundra. You kind of feel for them. And that's really beautiful.
5: Because I don't like to be left behind.
4: No.
5: I mean...
4: Oh, and the berry doesn't like to be left behind either.
5: Yeah.
4: That's good. No berry left behind.
5: Mm-hmm.
4: So that's going to be our show, Igayutut, and thank you for listening. And we will have another show next month. Thank you for listening to Igayutut, hosted by Diane McGachran and Esther Green, produced by KYUK.
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coming. Oh, and we all wondered if she would. 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

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Everybody knows who we are, and know they cannot tear us apart. This is just the life of the star. Still new, but we come so far. 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I get drunk, she get faded. 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

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Everything I want but times two. 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

0: I remember interviewing you years ago with the internet, and I remember seeing you very kind of introverted. Mm-hmm. Like maybe you kind of wish you were like a fly on the wall almost, or maybe not even in the room in a lot of ways.
1: Yeah.
0: How did you get out of that?
1: Well, something that I thought about the other day is like, I feel like a lot of us, at least in my generation, I'll speak for millennials, we spent our 20s thinking that we were trying to find ourselves and figure out who we were, only to hit our 30s and realize what we've been doing is searching for acceptance of who we already were. Mm-hmm. And I think for me that's manifested with this album, with this title, with, because the truth is I am an introvert. It's just there's a level of acceptance to it now, whereas at one point I didn't know if I was an introvert or if I was just insecure.
0: I have trouble finding anything that's not a glowing review of what you've done as a solo artist and with the internet. Have you ever wondered why you were not on Top 40 radio and why you're not more out there?
1: I've definitely like wondered that before. That's never been an intention of mine when it comes to making the music.
0: Is it because you're an openly gay black woman who doesn't conform to beauty standards to be attractive to cisgender men?
1: You know, that's very possible. I'm sure it has something to do with it. Sometimes it's true that the world, quote unquote, isn't ready.

0: It could be that, for sure.
1: Hey, girl, you're my diamond ring. You give me everything.
2: That is Syd. Her new solo album is titled Beard. Syd, thank you very much for coming in.
0: Thank you so much.
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4: Nursing is the largest healthcare profession in the U.S., and it's growing. But only around 1 in 8 nurses are men. Still, that's double what it was a few decades ago.
5: Will we ever be 100% gender neutral? I don't know that. Can we help move the needle a little faster? Sure, there's opportunities for that.
4: I'm Elsa Chang. One school's effort to draw more men into nursing. On All Things Considered from NPR News.

0: Live from NPR News in Washington, I'm Jeanine Hurst. President Trump wants to impose 50% tariffs on an array of Canadian goods. It's both retaliation for Canada itself retaliating against U.S. tariffs. It's also a part of an attempt to reimpose tariffs after the U.S. Supreme Court ruled many unlawful earlier this year. NPR's Daniel Kurtzleben has more.
1: The new action by the White House constitutes a high tariff on goods from one of the U.S.'s biggest trading partners. The new fees are set to take effect in a month. The White House says Canada is among the only countries, along with China, to retaliate against U.S. tariffs, and that these latest levies are in response to the continued Canadian retaliation on goods like U.S. liquor and automobiles. The new 50% fees apply to a variety of goods, including food and agriculture products, and also some types of wood. However, there is still a month until they take effect, meaning there's still time to negotiate. Danielle Kurtzleben, NPR News.
0: U.S. Trade Representative Jamison Greer tells CNBC he expects Trump to enact another round of tariffs for other countries soon. As Iran and the U.S. continue to exchange strikes over control of the Strait of Hormuz, Yemen's Iranian-backed Houthi rebels say they will block another water on the other side of Saudi Arabia. NPR's Emily Fang has more.
2: It would be in this waterway called the Bab al-Mandeb Strait. It connects the Red Sea to the Gulf of Aden and ultimately the Indian Ocean on one end, and on the other, the Suez Canal all the way up to the Mediterranean Sea. And this strait lets Saudi Arabia, which is one of the biggest oil producers in the world, now get millions of barrels of oil a day out to the open ocean for export, and it needs this strait, especially because the Strait of Hormuz has been effectively closed by the U.S.-Iran war. So any Houthi blockade would rattle energy markets even more and raise energy prices even higher.
0: NPR's Emily Fang reporting. The FDA has retracted test results identifying cyclospora on samples of lettuce from Taylor Farms in Mexico, but it says the company is still a focus of its investigation into the outbreak. NPR's Yuki Noguchi reports.
3: Cyclospora parasites are hard to test for and trace. The tested sample might not reflect the entire crop, for example. Plus, Rutgers microbiologist Donald Schaffner says there are often unrelated cases that crop up every summer.
4: Just because you're sick with cyclospora right now doesn't mean that you're part of this cluster of cases that have an epicenter in Michigan and Ohio. Sometimes we can figure out what's causing it, and sometimes we can't.
3: For now, regulators recommend avoiding the recalled Taylor Farms lettuce. Yuki Noguchi, NPR News.
0: Lebanon's President Joseph Aoun meets with President Trump today in Washington. This as Lebanon and Israel continue to hold rare direct talks mediated by the U.S. You're listening to NPR News.
5: This is statewide news from Alaska Public Media. I'm Ava White. The U.S. Supreme Court will hear a Fairbanks pilot's case after the state of Alaska seized his plane for loading beer onto a flight routed for a dry village. The Alaska Supreme Court ruled last year that the state's decision to confiscate Ken Jopie's $95,000 Cessna 206 did not constitute an excessive fine. Jopie then appealed to the nation's highest court, which granted his position yesterday. Jopie says he was thrilled to learn that the U.S. Supreme Court will hear the case, which challenges the seizure of his Cessna under the U.S. Constitution's excessive fine clause.
6: I couldn't even talk. I was just absolutely elated that it's been a long battle. It's over 13 years now.
5: Jopie was convicted on a misdemeanor bootlegging charge over a decade ago after a jury found he ignored a six-pack of beer loaded onto a flight he was piloting to the village of Beaver. He was sentenced to 3 days in jail, and he and his company had to pay a fine of $1,500. After some ping-ponging between state trial and appellate courts, he also lost his plane as part of the conviction. Jopie says letting the case go earlier on would have been the easier and cheaper path forward, but that he wanted to keep the challenge alive.
6: When it boils down to at this point, it's not only my right to fight it, it's my duty to fight it.
5: In an emailed statement, Alaska Department of Law spokesperson Sam Curtis said the state Supreme Court got it right and that the department hopes the nation's highest court will agree. A group of Anchorage Assembly members is calling for censuring a fellow member over his alleged misuse of campaign funds and city resources, while another group wants an investigation into whether he should be removed from the body entirely. That's after the Alaska Public Offices Commission fined East Anchorage Assembly member George Martinez more than $5,000 in June, ruling that his use of campaign money to pay for a flight to Florida in December was illegal. Martinez told the commission he used the flight time to conduct a campaign strategy meeting. Commissioners ruled the flight was an improper use of campaign funds. South Anchorage Assembly member Keith McCormick is one of three sponsors of an ordinance that would censure Martinez. The censure would be a formal expression of disapproval by the Assembly.
7: If we allow unruly conduct to go on or we are silent in it, that is this body giving its tacit consent.
5: Martinez did not respond to a request for comment. In the more than 30 years since Assembly members have had the power to remove another member, it's never been done. Assembly members will take up both resolutions during their next meeting today. This is Alaska Public Media.
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11: 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I'm Michelle Martin.
12: And I'm Leila Fadel. Lawmakers are seeking answers about the war in Iran from Defense Secretary Pete Hegseth today.
11: The White House is asking for a nearly $90 billion funding boost, most of that for military operations in Iran. In a few minutes, we'll speak with one of the senators set to question Hegseth, Democrat Chris Murphy of Connecticut. It's been more than 2 months since Hegseth testified on the Hill, and the Pentagon hasn't briefed reporters since May.
12: Here with more is Quill Lawrence from NPR's National Security Team. Good morning, Quill.
13: Good morning.
12: So what else do we know about the U.S. casualties at this point?
13: This Iranian attack on a joint U.S.-Jordanian airbase on Friday killed two soldiers. Another is missing and believed dead. There was another drone-related casualty at a U.S. base in northern Iraq over the weekend. I spoke with three former U.S. military officials about this new and rapidly evolving reality of drone warfare. One of them was General Joseph Votel, who formerly led CENTCOM. He said the U.S. had built up power in the region by building these bases.
14: Our strengths for the last several decades has been our forward deployment and our positioning across the Gulf that has reassured partners and put us in a position where we could be responsive to things. But now we are seeing that that same advantage has turned into a little bit of a disadvantage in the face of missiles and especially drones. It has also highlighted a significant vulnerability.
13: So in Iraq and Afghanistan, the enemy had no real range or air power. But now in the age of drone warfare, Iran doesn't even really need an air force because its drones can travel 1,000 miles and hit U.S. bases all over the region.
12: Does it mean anything that after 3 months there were suddenly three, perhaps four casualties over the weekend? Has something changed?
13: Just that for 10 nights now, Iran and the U.S. have been escalating tit-for-tat bombardments. Iran has stepped up attacks. It's possible they just got lucky or that the U.S. had been very lucky so far. General Votel said that while any death is tragic, these numbers seem low considering the ways of missile and cheap armed drones that Iran's been throwing at these U.S. targets. Anyone comparing these wars to Iraq and Afghanistan, the casualties here are an order of magnitude smaller, and there aren't ground troops involved. But one similarity is that there isn't a clear cause or goal that can help the American people understand why these troops have died. You know, one of the service women who died on Friday, she was just 19.
12: So young. We mentioned the Pentagon hasn't briefed on the war since May. Is the Pentagon purposely withholding information from the public, including on the wounded?
13: A U.S. military official who is not authorized to speak publicly confirmed with NPR that the Defense Department has been slow-walking information on casualties. And just this week, the Pentagon spokesman admitted after questions from journalists that 100 service members have been injured in the last 2 weeks. He said the vast majority majority recovered quickly and went back to work. It's also not clear how much damage has been done to these bases. There's concern in Congress about the rapid depletion of U.S. munitions, which is something Hegseth is bound to get questions about today. Three former military officials I spoke with said that the Pentagon's poor communication has caused a lack of trust. One said, you know, they just don't have much credit. General Votel pointed out that it's not only credit with the American people and Congress, but the U.S. has been leaving key regional allies in the dark, and they're the ones who are bearing the brunt of all these Iranian attacks.
12: NPR's Quill Lawrence, thank you for your reporting, Quill.
13: Thank you.
11: One of the lawmakers who will question Defense Secretary Pete Hegseth later today is Senator Chris Murphy. He is a Democrat from Connecticut and a member of the Senate Appropriations Committee. Good morning, Senator.
15: Good morning.
11: So what are some of the questions you have for Defense Secretary Hegseth today?
15: Well, the first and most obvious question is, what is the end game? It appears that the war goals have been reduced to one, getting the Strait of Hormuz reopened. At this point, there seems to be no hope to significantly degrade their missile capacity or their drone capacity. And so right now, I think all that can happen is that Iran once again agrees to reopen the Strait of Hormuz. But their price is probably higher than it was a year ago. And one of the most important things we can do today is simply confirm that the administration has decided to narrow its war aims to simply getting that strait open. And we'll be asking the secretary what the price that they will be willing to pay to get that done.
11: NPR has confirmed a New York Times report that the Pentagon has withheld, or at the very least slow-walked, dozens of military injuries in this war. The administration argues that this is strategic. This is for operational security. What do you say to that?
15: Well, there's no excuse to withhold from the American public the full cost of this war. Obviously, the American people know what the cost is, as gas prices are back over $4 a gallon. Diesel prices and fertilizer prices are through the roof. We've seen the biggest increase in rate of bankruptcies for farms in the last 10 years over the course of the war. But the cost is also American lives. It's not just in those that have been killed, and that number is rising. It's also in those wounded, those lives that are permanently changed by the injuries of war that they'll bring back home. We also don't really have a great sense of the battle damage that's been done. There's reports now that, you know, we don't have the ability to protect our troops in theater because so much of our air defense and interceptor capability has been damaged by the Iranians, that the casualty numbers may be increasing at an exponential rate over the next few days and weeks, because the Iranians are able to more easily pierce our air defenses as they have been substantially damaged by this campaign. So the worry is that these injuries and these deaths for troops are going to accelerate as we have less of an ability to protect them.
11: So let me go back to this question of the appropriations, because you're on the Appropriations Committee. Analysts have been raising concern for months that the U.S. doesn't have enough missiles or interceptors to engage in a high-intensity conflict or a full-blown war, if we want to call it that. Do you share those concerns?
15: I do share those concerns, but it's not just a concern relative to this theater. Our other adversaries are watching us right now as we significantly deplete our missile stocks and our interceptor stocks. For instance, obviously we know that China is contemplating making a move at some point on Taiwan. Now, it'll be up to the American public as to whether the United States steps in and defends Taiwan, but there's a vulnerability, because if that conflict were to break out today, the United States doesn't have an ability to fight another front. It's going to take us, you know, maybe the better part of a decade to replenish the interceptor capacity and the missile capacity that we've lost. So this is not just about an exposure for U.S. troops in the Middle East. This is about a signal being sent to other adversaries around the world, like China, that it might be time for them to move. We've opened ourselves up to a massive vulnerability, not just in the region, but globally.
11: Well, isn't that a reason then why Congress should provide this supplemental defense funding?
15: Well, again, as I mentioned, the problem here is that we can't replenish our stocks in a way that will adequately protect our troops in the Middle East today. And the reality is they're going to use those munitions not to shore up our global defenses, but to continue the war in Iran. And the American people don't want this war. It's an illegal war. One of the only mechanisms that Congress has to stop an illegal, unpopular war is to deny the administration funding. And so for me, I am not going to support any additional funding that's going to be used to carry out a war that's making America less safe, that's getting thousands of people killed in the region, and is driving up costs for Americans back at home.
11: Before we let you go, just briefly here, are you at all worried about the politics of that? I mean, that defense authorization bill that the Senate Democrats blocked last week, it's one of the few pieces of legislation that normally gets bipartisan support. Could holding up raises for troops and investments and things like child care, their families, any worries that could backfire?
15: I mean, right now, this is our only mechanism to end this war, and the American public have weighed in very clearly. They don't want this war to continue. They don't want to bear the cost of it. They don't want any more Americans to die. They don't want the Middle East to continue to spiral out of control. So if denying funding for this war is our only mechanism to end it, I think that's exactly what the American public wants to do.
11: That is Senator Chris Murphy of Connecticut. He is a Democrat. Senator, thank you.
15: Thank you.
11: I do want to mention that NPR has reached out to Senate Republicans for their perspectives on the war in Iran, and those invitations remain open.
12: Federal officials say a U.S. Army vet started a large fire, shot a pellet gun, and set off a firework outside a building where ICE has offices in New York City yesterday morning. Reporter Gwen Hogan says three people suffered minor injuries.
16: Federal authorities identified the man involved as 43-year-old Andrew Arabaka, who'd been in the Army where he worked as a Patriot missile mechanic in the early 2000s. The Department of Homeland Security is calling him an anti-ICE rioter, and federal charges against him are still pending. Videos posted to social media show a man dumping a bucket of liquid and lighting it on fire, followed by clouds of smoke. Arabaka was apprehended within minutes and quickly tackled to the ground by federal officers on scene. The attack happened outside 26 Federal Plaza, a towering government office building in Lower Manhattan. Inside, ICE has several floors of offices where immigrants can be arrested, as well as holding cells for immigrants after their arrests. James Barnicle, the assistant director of New York's FBI field office, told reporters yesterday Arabaka had a sign with him that read, "ICE off our streets," and yelled derogatory statements about ICE during his arrest.
17: Mr. Arabaka came armed with bad intentions. I will say that 26 Federal Plaza has long been a target of extremists, of terrorists, and today the extremism was brought here.
16: The building has been the focal point of many protests since ICE arrests ramped up under President Donald Trump last year. But they've largely been peaceful. Of the three people who had minor injuries, Barnicle said, two were government employees and one was a bystander, an immigrant trying to attend their court hearing. Arabaka is in federal custody, waiting to be charged. Information about a lawyer representing him wasn't available right away. For NPR News, I'm Gwen Hogan in New York.

0: On the next Fresh Air, Andre DeShields. He won a Tony for his performance in Hadestown. He's also in the new film of last year's London revival. He's now on Broadway in Cats the Jellicle Ball. DeShields describes himself as Afro-queer, a longtime HIV survivor, and an unreformed hippie who grew up in Baltimore's innermost inner city. Join us.
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3: I'm Michelle Martin.
4: And I'm A. Martinez. Quite a few of today's most acclaimed musical artists spent time in the hip-hop collective known as Odd Future. There's Tyler, the Creator, Earl Sweatshirt, and Frank Ocean. Well, a teenager just getting her start in music was among them, Sid the Kid. She now just goes by Sid and went on to join the band The Internet, but they haven't released anything in 8 years, so recently she's focused on her solo work.

0: Live from NPR News, I'm Lakshmi Singh. Lebanese President Joseph Aoun has arrived at the White House. President Trump is hosting him as his administration faces an intensified war in the Middle East. The Pentagon's confirming the identity of a third soldier killed in the U.S. war with Iran since Friday, says Sergeant Michael Emmanuel Swinton, a 30-year-old from North Carolina, was killed in northern Iraq during a controlled detonation of a drone. Swinton's among three confirmed deaths in separate events between Friday and Saturday. Two service members died in Jordan. One soldier is still missing from the attack in Jordan. Remains were found, but no confirmation if they're the soldier. Nearly 100 service members have been injured in the last 2 weeks. The White House is asking Congress for a nearly $90 billion funding boost, most of it for the war in Iran. Lawmakers are seeking answers about the conflict today from Defense Secretary Pete Hegseth. Democratic Senator Chris Murphy says the most obvious question is, what's the end game?
1: It appears that the war goals have been reduced to one, getting the Strait of Hormuz reopened. And one of the most important things we can do today is simply confirm that the administration has decided to narrow its war aims to simply getting that straight open.
0: Senator Murphy on NPR's Morning Edition. U.S. stocks are trading higher this hour with the Dow Jones Industrial Average up 362 points. 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Arizona is the one state holding primaries today. With more, here's Cameron Sanchez of member station KJZZ.
2: For Democrats, we've heard a lot about opposition to President Trump, and some voters do relate that to the cost of living. I spoke with Dorothy Garcia at her home in Scottsdale, Arizona, while I was tagging along with a Democratic candidate.
3: Medical, schools, taxes, water bill, light bill, electricity, things like that, yeah. The richer you are, the more you get, the poorer you are, the less you get.
2: For some Republicans, I do think the border, and since we're a border state, and immigration still remains a top issue, but there is concern that if Democrats win Congress, they'll allow too much immigration in their view.
0: Canadian Prime Minister Mark Carney's criticizing President Trump for threatening new 50% tariffs on U.S. imports from Canada. Here's Dan Karpinchuk.
4: Carney's statement was carefully worded, saying the tariffs are the latest in a series that are in direct violation of the Canada-U.S.-Mexico agreement. Trump claims the new tariffs are in response to reciprocal tariffs levied by Canada a year ago, as well as a Canadian ban on American liquor and duties on U.S. auto and dairy sectors. The new tariffs won't apply to energy, potash fertilizer, critical minerals, and certain other goods. But Carney is defending Canada's actions, saying Canada has merely matched U.S. measures. Ontario Premier Doug Ford says if they go ahead, they should be matched tariff for tariff, and Quebec Premier Christine Fréchette called Trump's new duties unjustified.
0: It's NPR.

0: 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And from the William T. Grant Foundation, supporting research to improve the lives of young people, at wtgrantfdn.org.
1: It's Morning Edition from NPR News. I'm Michelle Martin.
2: And I'm Leila Fadel. Good morning. The new Air Force One is out of commission. Earlier this month, the New York Times reported the Secret Service urged President Trump to leave a NATO summit in Turkey on an older version of Air Force One instead of the Boeing 747 donated by Qatar last year. The reporting said that was because of security concerns. Then Trump talked about the Qatari plane after coming home from the World Cup final on Sunday.
3: It has a lot of capability, but as I understand it, in about a month or so, they're going to send it to have it be maxed out. So they're going to be sending it, and they'll have it be maxed out in, think, about a month.
2: Here to help us understand what might be happening to the plane is Dan Lamoth. He covers the U.S. military for The Washington Post. Good morning, and thanks for joining us.
4: Yes, hello.
2: So we heard the president talk about maxed out, maxing out the plane. What does that mean?
4: Yeah, so the old Air Force One has some of the same capabilities that you'd expect in jets you'd find in combat. Missile warning sensors, kind of exquisite radars, flare dispensers, things that can help it if it were to be attacked. The new one, and it's been known really since the start, and this has been raised as a concern since really the Trump administration first announced that it would bring this plane on, wasn't built for that. So they sent it in, they gave it $400 million in upgrades, but it's always been very vague what upgrades it got, what upgrades it didn't get, and clearly now that they're kind of seeing some of the concerns come up, they've decided to add additional capabilities. What they're adding now versus what they added some months ago, that has remained unclear, that there you start running into, military capabilities and classification issues, and it's been vague, but clearly this plane did not have everything that the old Air Force One had.
2: So the president admits this plane needs some upgrades, but then he bashes the New York Times for reporting about the concerns. I mean, why?
4: Yeah, I mean, I think you'd have to ask the president to that to some degree, but really I think what you're running into here is his concerns with the plane not standing up to scrutiny, really. Mm-hmm. This is a plane that everybody had questions about at the beginning. Wiring issues, communication issues, and defensive capabilities was always something that people who studied these issues said that this would be a concern. It has become a concern.
2: How much risk would you say the president and his passengers faced on board the flight to Ankara for that NATO summit, given the Secret Service urged the president not to leave on that plane?
4: Yeah, I mean, I think there is some amount of risk here. I think given what we didn't know the plane had or didn't have, it's a little challenging to assess. Other world leaders all flew into the same summit, so I think that's worth noting as well. But yeah, I mean, as this developed, and I think really what really may have changed the situation here, on July 7th, as the president was in Turkey, they made the judgment call to start bombing Iran in a serious way again. That seems to maybe have had a factor on the risks here. You kind of shifted the situation on the ground while you were much closer to Iran than you otherwise would have been.
2: Dan Lamoth covers the military for The Washington Post. Thank you so much for your time.
4: Thank you.
1: Immigrant families pushed to leave the U.S. by the Trump administration have found themselves in difficult situations. Michigan Public's Beamish Ahmed reports on a family who returned to Venezuela just before disaster struck.
5: After being held in immigration detention for 3 months, Osmari Garcia agreed to a voluntary departure back to Venezuela. Her husband, Hector Marine, and their 6 kids would soon follow. 2 weeks after they reunited, 2 massive earthquakes devastated the region they live in.
6: Todo quedó irreconocible. Los niños están realmente traumatizados de ver tanta ruina.
5: Everything was left unrecognizable, Garcia said in a voice memo. The children are really traumatized from seeing so much ruin. The family hasn't lived in Venezuela for 9 years. The younger kids, ages 3 and 7, were born in Colombia and have never even been there. They all came to the U.S. through a Biden-era program for asylum seekers. The Trump administration ended that program. Garcia and Smirhin didn't know it, but the driver's licenses and work permits they had were no longer valid. When Garcia dropped the kids off at their elementary school one day last February, immigration officers arrested and detained her.
7: We were never afraid before, but after she was detained, then we were afraid to leave the house.
5: Marine stopped going to work. The kids stopped going to school. Their savings ran out. Marine was at a loss for what to do, until he remembered a flyer he saw in one of his kids' backpacks. It had information for Kristen Plonsky, who at the time worked for the Detroit School District and was helping immigrant families. As a health hub coordinator, Plonsky's job was to be a one-stop shop to connect families to everything from rental assistance to medical clinics. Then, 4 Detroit students were detained by ICE in quick succession last fall.
8: Since then, most of my job has been in some way related to the increased presence of immigration enforcement.
5: But even with her help, Marine says they couldn't hunker down forever. And Garcia couldn't bear to stay in immigration detention while the overburdened court system made a decision on her asylum case. So they decided to give up their asylum claims and to leave the life they had built in Detroit. Plonsky helped the rest of the family navigate travel arrangements while they waited for travel permits to come through.
7: We had to change the flights 3 times. She's the one that got them all changed. So she's been there, and we couldn't have done it without her.
5: Plonsky says she doesn't think people who say things like they should have come here legally have any idea what the legal way is.
8: There are so many different pathways, and even the people who are in those pathways and have done it the right way, like they're saying they should, are getting taken.
5: The family, like many others voluntarily returning to their home countries, is also having a hard time getting the $2,600 stipends the Department of Homeland Security promised to anyone who self-deports. Plonsky is still helping the family collect that cash for each of the kids. Garcia says the stipends have become even more vital after last month's earthquakes. We left with the little that we had, Garcia said, and even that's gone now. For NPR News, I'm Beenish Ahmed in Detroit.

0: In Nathaniel Rich's new novel, Cloud Thief, a hacker and a journalist team up to rob a data center. A high-tech heist romance. That's next time on Here and Now.
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2: Good morning. I'm Michelle Martin. A teenager in Oregon was digging through the bins at a thrift store when he noticed another shopper toss back a long, skinny Lakers shirt. The name on the back was Chamberlain. Quinn Brown bought it for $3 and posted pictures of it online. Sotheby's got in touch and sent an armored van to his house to pick it up. Turns out NBA Hall of Famer Wilt Chamberlain wore it during the 1972 NBA Finals. This week, it sold for nearly $90,000. It's Morning Edition.
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2: This is Morning Edition from NPR News. I'm Michelle Martin.
4: And I'm Leila Fadel. The Aspen Acres wildfire is the most destructive so far this fire season in Colorado. More than 300 homes have been lost. It started in June, but victims are only now being allowed to return to their properties and see the destruction firsthand. KRCC's Brianna Heaney takes us to Beulah, Colorado.
5: At a National Guard checkpoint outside the southern Colorado town, dozens of cars and trucks are lined up. Ned Pittman, Doc, age 70, is in one. He looks a little like a wizard in a big straw hat with a flowing white beard and has a re-entry permit. It allows him to be escorted back into his neighborhood.
6: Howdy.
7: Are you for the 8 a.m. escort?
6: Yeah, I am.
7: Okay, sounds great. I'll have you pull down just right down there.
5: This is the first time a lot of the people who live in these forested hills have seen each other since the Aspen Acres fire reached them.
6: Howdy. How y'all doing? Yeah, been waiting here quite a while. It looks like a nuclear bomb up there.
8: How are you doing?
6: I'm doing better. Better than I was, yeah.
5: The morning the fire got here, Pittman says he didn't think his place was in danger.
6: It was clear as a bell out, no smoke or nothing.
5: He drove to nearby Pueblo for a doctor's appointment. The smoke plume that formed later was his only sign that something was wrong.
6: I never even got a warning, a pre-evac warning or nothing.
5: We drove around a barren burned mountain into Beulah, where about 800 people lived.
6: It'll start getting darker and darker now.
5: Further in, closer to Pittman's house, the color gradient of the landscape quickly turns black. Few houses stand untouched. Through the shadowy valley of destruction, some folks we pass survey their properties, firefighters by their side. Others are doubled over or sitting in the ash with their heads in their arms.
6: Here's my property. Oh, God, take my breath away. Yeah, this used to be, you couldn't see 20 feet, it used to be so thick. That was a green, used to be a green truck. That was a trailer right there.
5: Now, the blackened landscape feels creepy. Scorched trees arch over ground that's a velvety charcoal color. Pittman lived and raised his four children here. It's now a pile of mostly light gray ash and rubble. The only thing intact was a standing bathtub and a cooking range.
6: Devastation so overwhelming.
5: Pittman, like a lot of folks who live in the area told me, doesn't have fire insurance. There are a lot of uncertain days ahead. He's not sure what he's going to do. In the meantime, he's been staying with his brother in Pueblo and is taking things one day at a time. The sprawling Aspen Acres fire is still not fully contained. Local governments have lifted evacuation orders in some areas and issued new ones in others. About 3,000 people are currently out of their homes. Fire managers say it may continue burning until it snows. For NPR News, I'm Brianna Heaney in Beulah, Colorado.
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Kwaka Jinglea Gawka. Today is Tuesday, July 21st, 2026. Let's take a look at KYUK's weather for Bessel and the Kasko Kwim Delta today. Rain likely before 10 a.m., then showers mainly after 10 a.m. with a high near 51. Southeast wind 15 to 20 miles per hour. Tonight showers likely mainly before 10 p.m., cloudy with a low around 47. South wind around 15 miles per hour. For the lower Kuskokwim Valley today, a chance of rain before 10 a.m., then showers mainly after 10 a.m. with a high near 53. Southeast wind 15 to 25 miles per hour. Tonight showers likely before 10 p.m., cloudy with a low around 46. South wind 5 to 15 miles per hour. And for Anchorage today, a chance of rain before 7 a.m., then rain likely after 1 p.m. Increasing clouds with a high near 58. Calm wind becoming north around 5 miles per hour. Tonight, rain with a low around 50. East wind 5 to 10 miles per hour. And for the Bessel tides, a low tide of half of a foot at 7 a.m. and a high tide of 2.5 feet at 12 p.m. and a low tide of 1 foot at 7:30 p.m. Sunrise time this morning was at 5:54 a.m. Sunset time will be at 11:52 p.m. Kuyana Jaknak for listening to KYUK 640 a.m. Ani Mamta Reishakmi.

0: Live from NPR News, I'm Lakshmi Singh. The Defense Department is identifying another soldier killed in connection with the U.S.-led war in Iran. Sergeant Michael Emmanuel Swinton of Fayetteville, North Carolina, died during a controlled detonation of a drone in northern Iraq July 19th. He was 30 years old. In all, at least 17 U.S. service members have died since the war began late February. Lawmakers will have questions for Defense Secretary Pete Hegseth when he testifies before the Senate Appropriations Committee today. And NPR's Quill Lawrence reports the White House is asking Congress for a nearly $90 billion funding boost, most of it for the war.
1: U.S. forces have bombed Iranian military and infrastructure targets for 10 days running and have reinstated a naval blockade on Iran's ports and coastline. Iranian media reports scores of casualties. Iran has attacked U.S. bases around the region with missiles and drones, killing at least three U.S. service members since Friday. This week, the Department of Defense divulged that at least 100 U.S. troops have been injured in the last 2 weeks, most of whom returned to service. The Pentagon hasn't briefed the press since May, and the hearing today will be the first chance for senators from both parties to ask Hegseth publicly about the depletion of U.S. military munitions, safety of troops in the region, and how the U.S. plans to resolve the war. Quill Lawrence, NPR News.
0: Against the backdrop of a war that also involved fighting between Israel and Iran-backed Hezbollah militants in Lebanon, the president of Lebanon, Joseph Aoun, is the first head of state from his country to visit the White House since 2009. In this exchange with reporters, President Trump was asked when Israeli forces will leave Lebanon.
2: They're in the process of redeploying to other sections. And again, they get along very well. That was a great agreement they signed with Lebanon, and they're redeploying.
0: But Iranian-backed Houthi rebels in Yemen say they plan to blockade the Bab al-Mandeb Strait, a critical route for Saudi Arabia's oil exports on the Red Sea. A federal appeals court is clearing the way for the release of recorded interviews of former President Joe Biden. NPR's Carrie Johnson reports the Conservative Heritage Foundation had sued for access to the recordings.
3: The years-old audio recordings contain interviews of Joe Biden by the man who helped ghostwrite his memoir. A prosecutor who investigated Biden's alleged mishandling of classified information later obtained the recordings. That prosecutor, Rob Herr, declined to charge Biden with wrongdoing, saying his age and faulty memory would be obstacles in any criminal case. The Heritage Foundation has been pushing for access to the tapes, and a federal appeals court has found there's a substantial public interest in the recordings. The appeals court in D.C. gave the former president until early August to pursue any additional legal steps. Biden had argued to release the tapes would violate his privacy. Carrie Johnson, NPR News, Washington.
0: It's NPR.
4: This is statewide news from Alaska Public Media. I'm Ava White. Processors are paying more for commercial salmon this season than in recent years. As Coast Alaska's Angela Denning reports, it has to do with international markets.
5: An early season indicator of how salmon prices will go is Bristol Bay's sockeye fishery, which opened in June. It's the largest harvest of sockeye in the world. The region's main processor, Silver Bay Seafoods, announced in an email to fishermen a base price of $1.60 per pound. That's 30 cents higher than last year and 80 cents more than the year before that. Simon Marks is with McKinley Research Group, which tracks Alaska's commercial fishing economy.
6: Four main categories that we look at are current year harvest, inventory from past years, competing species supply, and demand.
5: And the global supply of salmon is down for most species. Sockeye supplies are expected to be down by 15% compared to the five-year average. A large reason is this season's Bristol Bay sockeye harvest is expected to be down because the run is smaller. Most of Alaska's salmon is exported. Some is processed overseas and returned to U.S. markets, and that supply can be affected by tariffs. Last year, the Trump administration started using tariffs for international negotiations. Sam Friedman, also with the McKinley Research Group, says besides China, most other countries aren't imposing their own tariffs, but they could.
7: There's potential for retaliatory tariffs really matters because so much of Alaska seafood is exported, and if foreign countries increase the taxes on U.S. Origin seafood, it makes those products less competitive in those markets.
5: And those international markets are massive compared to Alaska's. Alaska's wild salmon harvests account for only about 7% of the world's total supply. Of course, the cost of fishing is higher too. Diesel, which fuels most commercial boats, is averaging between $5 and $6 a gallon statewide. Reporting for Coast Alaska, in Petersburg, I'm Angela Denning.
4: More babies in Alaska were born infected with syphilis last year than in any recent year, according to state health officials. The Alaska Beacon reports that as the state continues to have high rates of the sexually transmitted disease. Last year, 14 Alaska newborns had congenital syphilis, which are cases in which infections are transmitted to babies by their mothers, according to a state health bulletin issued last week. Alaska had the 11th highest rate of syphilis and the 15th highest rate of congenital syphilis in 2023, the most recent year of available data, according to the Centers for Disease Control and Prevention. 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
11: Liknauri Tahatin Talaka Katki Awati Nupite Stocksuku, Tali Wink Tlukisu, Ikayokta Liknau Torashkat Talaksu Naput.

0: This is KYUK, public radio for the Yukon-Kuskokwim Delta. I'm Evan Erickson. Calls to ban trawling or end bycatch in the pollock fishery off Alaska's shores are reaching a fever pitch this election season. Candidates across the political spectrum in races for the many seats up for election this fall are vying to portray themselves as the issue's champion. That includes Alaska's U.S. Senate race, with Democrat Mary Peltola challenging incumbent Republican Senator Dan Sullivan. Alaska Public Media's Casey Grove spoke with Washington correspondent Liz Ruskin about how bycatch became a top-of-mind issue.
1: Liz, I get that fish and bycatch are huge issues for people, but Alaska faces a lot of challenges, so why do I keep hearing the candidates talking about it so much?
2: Well, some of that is, as you said, that Mary Peltola is running for Senate, and this is her signature issue. She tapped into a growing movement in 2022 when she ran for U.S. House. She said then that industrial trawling wasn't sustainable, and she wanted to reduce wasteful bycatch. And now she says she wants to ban factory trawling. And not coincidentally, I think, Senator Sullivan's campaign materials also tout his recent anti-bycatch bill.
1: Yeah, let's get to that. But first, let's define some terms. Like, what is bycatch anyway?
2: It's fish or shellfish caught by accident when you target a different fish. The big one here is salmon bycatch in the massive Bering Sea pollock trawl fishery. They've caught 18,000 king salmon in their nets per year on average, and nearly 300,000 chum, according to federal fisheries managers. And most of it goes to waste.
1: Yeah, and not to be confused with trolling. Trawling is a different thing. But let me ask the obvious question, because there have been severe restrictions and even closures on subsistence salmon fishing in western Alaska. Is bycatch to blame for dismal Chinook and chum runs?
2: Oh, it's more complicated than that. Trawlers say climate change is the real culprit, and they point to studies showing that much of the salmon bycatch is not from Alaska anyway. A lot of the chum are hatchery fish from Russia and Asia. But critics of trawling are not letting the industry off the hook. They say the decline in Chinook and chum runs has multiple causes, but climate change, they say, makes it even more important to crack down on trawler bycatch. You know, you can crack down on that, but it's harder to crack down on rising ocean temperatures.
1: So this has been going on for years, though, right? Why is this such a hot topic in Alaska politics now?
2: Cite a couple of factors. One is a Facebook group called Stop Alaskan Trawler Bycatch. It has more than 58,000 members and gets hundreds of posts a day. People get really worked up on there. I talked to one of the moderators, David Bays, and he says the group's membership really ballooned when Peltola got elected to the House. She got a lot of attention as the first Alaska Native member of Congress, and Bays credits her with raising the profile of the issue nationally. So now the trawl industry and its defenders are fighting back with their own political messages and campaigns and Facebook groups.
1: Yeah, I keep reading posts and getting mailers saying Senator Sullivan took $400,000 in campaign cash from the trawl industry. Is that true?
2: Not quite. The partisan outfit that compiled the data and sent it around, on condition that the group not be named as the source, they made a spreadsheet error. The actual number is almost $280,000. That's since Sullivan took office in 2015 through March. And then I found another $6,000 or so in the campaign finance reports that came out last week. So Sullivan has received a lot of pollock industry money over 11 years, but it's less than $300,000.
1: And we should ask, I mean, has Peltola received campaign cash from the trawl industry?
2: Yes. Several trawl executives contributed to her once she was elected to the House. Those contributions total about $9,000, including $2,000 from an industry PAC. That's a political action committee.
1: So even though she ran on an anti-bycatch campaign in 2022, the industry still gave to her.
2: Yeah, and that's not unusual. Strategic donors like to give to incumbents. I have to say, though, this year so far, neither of them has been getting much money from the trawling industry.
1: Okay, so Liz, who's the favorite Senate candidate of the Stop Trawler Bycatch group on Facebook?
2: That's hard to say. Some people credit Peltola for getting the ball rolling, but say she had her chance and didn't pass a bill to stop bycatch when she was in the House. Senator Sullivan won over some members of the anti-trawl Facebook group by sponsoring two recent bycatch reduction bills. They say Sullivan's second bill is a big deal, but others say he's a Johnny-come-lately to the issue and took trawl money for years. And then Peltola's supporters also say Sullivan's bill is just a copy, a pale imitation of hers. And in one part, it actually is pretty much word for word what is in her bill. So the debate among anti-bycatch advocates in that Facebook group, it often centers on which candidate is the most committed to the issue. That's what the debate's about.
1: And a lot of candidates, not even just in the Senate race, but other, you know, races in Alaska this election season, are promising to ban trawling or end bycatch. Is that even realistic, though?
2: Oh, that would be a huge lift, going against a very large industry. The big Seattle-based trawl companies have political juice, particularly with senators from Oregon and Washington. And it's worth pointing out that none of the bills Peltola or Sullivan introduced would ban trawling or bycatch, but they focus instead on regulating and minimizing and defining.
0: That was Alaska Public Media Washington correspondent Liz Ruskin speaking with Casey Grove. Bristol Bay set netting used to be dominated by women. When the fisheries permit system started in the 70s, it had the highest rate of women permit holders in the state. But that's changed over the decades, and one researcher is digging into the decline and why it isn't happening anywhere else. KDLG's Jesse Sheldon reports.
3: June Ingram has fished the same family set net site in Ekuk for over 60 years. Her grandfather first came to Bristol Bay as a winter watchman for a cannery.
4: My grandfather, who was from Denmark, came to Bristol Bay, and he was a winter watchman for a cannery. And then he came to Ekuk in 1939 and staked this property, this site.
3: Even though it was her grandfather who first staked the site, Ingram says things looked a little different when he first showed up.
4: He said there were all women on the beach. But he was the first man.
3: Ingram says set netting sites in Bristol Bay have traditionally been operated by women, which allowed them to multitask, fishing both commercially and for their families.
4: The reason why women stayed on the shore was to also subsist, not only put up fish, smoked fish, but also to pick the greens and herbs and berries as the seasons came along.
3: But the number of women set netters in Bristol Bay is declining. In the mid-70s, when limited entry permits were first issued, 57% of set net permits were allocated to women. Today, only 34% are. Amy Burnett Cross is a postdoc fellow in economics at the University of Alaska Anchorage, researching women's participation in the labor force. She spent much of the last year crunching the numbers on set net permit holders in Bristol Bay to better understand why this decline is happening.
5: The other piece that we are interested in as economists is to think more broadly about why we're seeing something so different in the trend than we're seeing in almost every other high-wage occupation in the economy.
3: She says women's participation in most other high-wage industries has increased. Cross's research is still underway, but she has two primary hypotheses. First, as more high-paying economic opportunities open up for women elsewhere, they become more likely to exit.
5: As the economy develops within Bristol Bay and as local women move to Anchorage and other parts of Alaska, they have access to opportunities in jobs where they're earning higher wages or their employer is not allowing them to come back and fish during fishing season. That kind of pull away from the fishery is accelerating women's decline.
3: The other factor is the decline of shore-based buyers in Bristol Bay.
5: If they no longer have someone to sell fish to on the shore, then they're forced to now deliver on a tender or find another buyer.
3: She says a lot of women set netters are caregiving while fishing and don't have the flexibility to leave their site. Cross found that when limited entry permits were implemented in the 70s, Bristol Bay had the highest rate of women permit holders anywhere in the state, by a landslide. Cross thinks one federal regulation from 1937 may have helped. The rule required 2 years of residency in Bristol Bay to participate in the setnet fishery. She says this regulation protected local access rights for setnet sites. Cross also found that women retain Bristol Bay setnet permits for much longer than men, often for 30 to 40 years, even as markets change.
5: So women are more likely to retain permits within the family when permit prices are high, meaning that they're less likely to sell to the highest bidder. They're more likely to probably to be giving their permits to a family member.
3: For June Ingram in Ikuk, sharing the set net tradition with her family is at the core of her fishing.
4: We enjoy life. We show our children. We bring them closer together, our families.
3: For the many Alaskans concerned about the migration of permits to out-of-state hands, Cross says it's vital to examine each fishery individually and to look at the specific pressures women in a fishery face, including Bristol Bay set netters. In Dillingham, I'm Jesse Sheldon.
0: This is KYUK News. I'm Evan Erickson. Koyana for listening. 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

0: Today is Tuesday, July 21st, 2026. Let's take a look at KYUK's weather for Bessel and the Kasko Kuim Delta today. Rain likely before 10 a.m., then showers mainly after 10 a.m. with a high near 51. Southeast wind 15 to 20 miles per hour. Tonight showers likely mainly before 10 p.m., cloudy with a low around 47. South wind around 15 miles per hour. For the lower Kasko Kuim Valley today, a chance of rain before 10 a.m., then showers mainly after 10 a.m. with a high near 53. Southeast wind 15 to 25 miles per hour. Tonight showers likely before 10 p.m. Cloudy with a low around 46. South wind 5 to 15 miles per hour. And for Anchorage today, a chance of rain before 7 a.m., then rain likely after 1 p.m. Increasing clouds with a high near 58. Calm wind becoming north around 5 miles per hour. Tonight, rain with a low around 50. East wind 5 to 10 miles per hour. And for the Bessel tides, a low tide of half of a foot at 7 a.m. and a high tide of 2.5 feet at 12 p.m. and a low tide of 1 foot at 7:30 p.m. Sunrise time this morning was at 5:54 a.m. Sunset time will be at 11:52 p.m. Kuyana Jaknak for listening to KYUK 640 a.m. Ani Mamtari Shukmi. Today is Tuesday, July 21st, 2026. Let's take a look at KYUK's Tunderdrums announcements. The Oghuz-Jagakmiut Native Council is hosting an e-waste drive at the ONC Administration Building tomorrow, Wednesday, July 22nd, and Friday, July 24th, from 8:30 a.m. to 5 p.m. Recycle your old electronics, including phones, computers, TVs, and small appliances. Donations are being requested for a back-to-school supplies donation drive at the July 25th Saturday Market at the Cultural Center. The market runs from 10 a.m. to 2 p.m. Ptarmigan Road is closed for culvert replacement just east of the entrance to the Weavik neighborhood. The closure started on July 15 and will finish on August 15th. Residents who live west of the closure should use Tinder Ridge Road while construction is underway. If you have any other Tinderdramas messages, please email your announcements to radio@kyuk.org or call 543-3131. Kuyana Jaknak for listening to KYUK 640 AM. Ani Mamta Reishakmi.
1: Tamamta Pishut Kshuta Mikilungumta Asigalutungli Kogashkat Umyok Shuku Pisha. Upyokoruki Rendram Ayokojiska Maktskiruki Salishkiruki Inachtskiruki Su.
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0: Arizona's poet laureate, Laura Tohe, is on a mission to share and support poetry across the state, especially in rural communities. That includes a few stops on her own Navajo Nation, where she was also the tribe's second ever poet laureate. 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
3: Rosa, good morning. Owen Semi Jaliakunga family victims coordinator advocate Darula. Nani Golrit, Igayo Rulrit, so tribal member at Takakluki Jagum Jali, Beslami Witalrit, Igayo Huluki. 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
4: Hi, my name is Angie Stephen. I'm the Healthy Families Coordinator.
5: We'll have 3 years ago. I started with Tali Yachtlunga ONC me 3 years ago as an equal advocate.
6: Good morning. My name is April January, and I'm with ONC Tribal Courts. Thank you so much for having us today.
3: Introduces Kumaka Tribal Courts Coordinator Ramun activity Tali upcoming Guyuktakat Dom Dasu Jala
6: Introduce social services. Thank you for having us today. Like I said, I'm Tribal Courts, and today we're here with social services staff. We have Rose Kalistuk. She is the Family Victims Coordinator. And then we also have Andrew Stevens, the Healthy Families Coordinator. And we have Emma Smith. She is our ICWA advocate. And we are here today to go ahead and talk about the services that is offered.
2: We don't have very much time.
5: Okay. But I have a
3: In September, second gathering September community gathering aguluni anybody mani witatri takhtak klukitakum tribal member at ONC representak ngai joshu simak pika takluni subsistence is subsistence is prevention bisukuyagamak kaisunlu tamana Pisum Kanashini with Tamta right now. 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
2: Okay. upcoming event. Unakwane pikatal ra at tam chale rin re pikakopke kinkutlu tam mantkatak.
3: Your agenda.
4: It'll be to be announced for who will be all present during the gathering.
3: Who's involved? Who's going to be your speakers?
2: Yeah, who's involved? What dates? What month?
4: Okay, so it'll be in September, but the date will be to be determined.
2: Okay.
3: So, present akatak malrit without you. Biyukuya kamtkini tuk kewayukini bisukuya kamak bilalgatin nalun mgitak kamtnik lukjali isputlu ilagaut skumaya kamtkini uttanin vaita kamtkin bisak to police at Fish and Wildlife at
4: Search and Rescue
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2: Right now, kwani kwan agenam ni atsalik bank billeri. 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It's a part of our. Kwani kwa we have 5 minutes left. Chamak ka ni chikun lakhtam kan kriyuk tuji. Time makuna ikhitlami. I wish we had more time for this. But it is what it is.
3: The changes happening and stuff like that. In good ways.
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2: Applications for?
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2: Okay.
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2: Okay, ya kita ke bowling alley me pekata ke kliki takom down the ONC building up
3: natak
2: ka perni wita address street.
4: The address is over at Alex Hadley. It's 117 at Alex Hadley Drive.
3: Airport miatini.
2: Ya takya kami post office sark. Tony toy conference room ang kaduk asik tuk kay makput una amlin rila me chali up chukuluche kay sun una ayak nekta kay sun nao ga jamsu ayak nektao
3: nalat
2: una kwani group pache ONC.
3: How did ONC start? Or this group?
2: This group.
6: The Healthy Families started about 12 to 14 years ago by the late Peter Jacobs. And they came and they created a curriculum for healthy families. And we're just excited to have it revitalized, and you know, we're here to, well, the ONC social services staff is, you know, here to let the word out, know that, you know, they're restarted the program.
3: So support family. One more thing. 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
2: Okay.
3: August
2: what?
3: August 15 at the Robert Lee Tender building.
2: Okay. Kuya nakpatay luci una kwani tayo makput kwani ikuklituk tagwam kingu kawaksiteng sa itamang forgive us for the scrambling around for a while. Asik tuktagam, it worked out. It worked out perfect. Kuya nakpatay luci kita kata unomk.
3: Bicak ng ritam tsuntsan.
2: Yeah, unomk agnik ta kagum na chaklukumk awok lugal ko pinrisk ko skilta pirchi
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Weekday, 640 AM, Bethel, Alaska, 91.9 FM in Aniak, Case UK, 88.1 FM in Chivac, KWTB, 92.3 FM in Alakanuk, 93.3 FM, KCEF, Shefornik, KHSK, Imanuk, KUIT, Good News Bay, KKWG, Kungiganuk, KUZY, Nunamiqua, KWNQ, Quinahok, and KRMR, Russian Mission.

Welcome to Native America Calling. I'm Sean Spruce. Dine, writer and scholar Laura Tohe is Arizona's second ever poet laureate, and it's a responsibility she takes seriously. Her main priority is to bring poetry to rural communities across the state. Tohe has a rich body of literary work that includes not only poems, but oral histories and librettos for acclaimed operas based on traditional Navajo stories. We'll speak with Tohe about her literary career and more after the news.

0: and to go out to various places. Mostly I went out to a lot of places off the reservation, off, and sometimes in the Southwest. I went to Europe and did some poetry readings there, went to South America. But this was a time when, after COVID had passed, so I was pretty much doing what I normally would do, regardless whether I had that title or not. And it was wonderful to go out and share my work and to have an audience be part of this kind of poetry that touches on family and culture and language. And I think that was something that they appreciated. With the Navajo Nation Poet Laureate, I think one of the things that I really felt strongly about was how much the Navajo Nation appreciates the literary arts and how much they appreciate our language and our thing that we're writing. And I think that's all coming into fruition for emerging writers. So that was really wonderful to be part of that movement. And then with the Arizona Poet Laureate, it's a little more centered around, for my part, as my two-year appointment is centered around working with rural communities and representing the state. But I'm one voice among many, and I can bring my writing, my sense of what poetry is, my sense of poetics to these communities that that are, I think a lot of the communities are willing to listen and be a part of this. So right now we're kind of trying to garner up an audience. We're trying to get more people interested in this. And this is something that, you know, I'm really wanting to do and to bring poetry to these communities.
1: Laura, do you remember the very first poem you wrote?
0: Yes. I wrote this poem in college. I was a closet poet then. I don't remember the name of it, but I gave it to my instructor, and we looked at it and discussed it, and not much came of it. I just kind of put it away. And then I took this Navajo language class at the University of New Mexico, and I wrote this poem in Navajo. Because my instructor said, you know, go home and write a poem about, I don't even remember the title of it, but I still have that poem and I haven't looked at it in years, but it's all in Navajo. And I think one of the things that I got out of that exercise was that I wasn't bound by Western poetic structures. You know, the poem that I wrote went all, had a different shape on the page, and I used Navajo language. I was using Navajo sensibility, and I gave it to my instructor, and who is Navajo, and she liked it and gave it back to me with just a few little red marks on my Navajo. Spelling was wrong. But that, I think, was very helpful in, it was like kind of like the spark that got me to realizing, you know, maybe I could do this, you know, maybe I could be a poet like some of the other poets that were coming to my school at that time, like Simon Ortiz, and Joy Harjo was a student there, and she read her poetry, and I thought, well, you know, I could maybe do that too. And so that poem that I wrote was part of that beginning for me.
1: Coming up during that era, as you describe it, with Joy Harjo and Simon Ortiz, I mean, what an exciting time period to be embracing poetry with some of those other legends such as yourself. Wow, really, really exciting, Laura. We have a caller on the line right now. This is Kyler, who is listening on station KCZY in Crown Point, New Mexico. Hello, Kyler. You're on the air.
2: Hey. Hey, how are you guys? This is Kyler Frank from KCZY Radio. We're listening here in Crown Point. I have a question for Laura. I had the opportunity also, before I can go, I had the opportunity to meet her, and, you know, we had

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0: 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I'm Sean Spruce, and we're continuing our conversation with Laura Tohy about poetry and her work as Arizona's Poet Laureate. 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Laura, you have another poem for us to read.
1: Yes, I do. This poem was inspired by my granddaughter. She was born in January, and I wrote this poem about her. It's called, "She Comes Forth on Her Abalone Horse." Her heartbeat is an abalone horse running on the ocean's shoreline. An urgent race through the place where the forever motion of sand and water meet. Hooves drum the shoreline, leaving tracks where the glittering, boundless flow of ocean waves wrap the earth like a shawl, swaying to beat, to beat. She comes forth on her abalone horse. She will arrive before the first sliver of light rises above the desertscape. Pleiades guides the way, a graceful pattern unfolding nightly. The world not born is bathed in stillness. Snow moon lights the path toward dawn, soon to arc into the horned moon, where we will send our prayers. She comes forth on her abalone horse. Water sprays from her fetlocks like sparks of fire. This child she carries soon to inherit the earth. Their hearts beat fiercely. They rhythm as one. White shell grandmothers born from the ocean sing to her, child hands wrapped tightly to the ribbon-tied crest of horse. As they spiral toward the threshold where her mother will become exquisite pain and joy. She comes forth on her abalone horse. Suddenly, the world softens. Damp earth cradles our footsteps. A slight movement brushes over the bogia. She spirals into emergence before us in the houses of Jewish floating islands, sleepy rock, and songs. She will always be bound to us with water, stone, sky, and glyphs written on parallel lines. She comes forth on her abalone horse, her curled self like a leaf unfolding in our hungry arms, fill our every cell. This winter night, under a sapphire sky, a holy wind enters her and paints a whirl on her head. Still wet, she expels the ocean inside her and breathes, breathes, hearts beating as one. She is tied to earth, to us. Hashina Nisha away Sintokoslid Ben Hail Loj. She came forth riding her abalone horse to carry her through this world.
0: I like that one too, Laura. Did you grow up with a lot of horses in Crystal?
1: I did. Yes, I did. I my dad's side of the family, the Bitterwater side of the family, had horses and cattle, and I loved riding horses in the summer with my cousin and my dad. We spent all day going around the area around Tohatchee, Mexican Springs, looking for our cows. And I, you know, it wasn't work to me. It was just fun all the time. And yeah, love horses.
0: Well, tell me more about your father. I know he's a code talker, and you mentioned earlier the nonfiction account that you've written on the oral history of Navajo code talkers. It's titled Code Talker Stories, and you interviewed code talkers themselves. Tell me more about that whole experience, and again, and your father and what it was like growing up with him and what he taught you.
1: My father passed before I wrote the book. He passed in 1994, and I started the book in 2008 through 2011. My dad was traditional Navajo. He was fluent in both languages. He enrolled at various schools and ran away from them. One of the schools he ran away from was Santa Fe Indian School. But he also enlisted in the military at age 16 when he was not of age to do that. So his parents signed a form for him saying that, you know, he was a year older. So he enlisted in the Marines and he became a co-talker. He kind of enlisted around to 1943, and he actually wasn't discharged until after the war officially ended. He was wounded and was sent to Beijing, which is now Peking. Excuse me. He went to Peking, which is now Beijing, and he recuperated there in the hospital and saw the Great Wall of China. And then he came home, but he rarely ever spoke about it. I knew he had been in the Marines. My mother told me that. And when I visited him in 1982, he said he had just come back from Washington, D.C., and they had just given him a medal. He brought that out, showed it to us, and didn't say much more about it. And I think that's kind of typical of, you know, of veterans. They don't really like to talk about their service. So when I went to do my oral history work, I went to the meetings that the co-talkers were having in Gallup. And at that time, there were probably over 40 still living co-talkers. I attended their meetings, made appointments for them, and had more maps written on scrap paper and napkins of how to get to their house. So I went to where they lived or at a restaurant and just got their story. And the only thing I asked was, you know, tell me a story about being a co-talker. That's all I said, and they just told me. One man, Mr. Samuel So, well, I interviewed him for 2 days. He talked for hours and hours, and he was an excellent storyteller. And so that's pretty much just what I did. I just turned on the recorder and recorded everything they said. Some were very short and some were many hours long, and I also worked with a photographer who took the portraits. It was a lot of fun to do this and to get their stories because I didn't know what my dad did in the service. I didn't know the kind of danger that he was in on a daily basis when he was out in the South Pacific. And so I came away from that research feeling deeply grateful for these men that had laid down their lives to defend this country when it needed defending, when our language was so important in the South Pacific that it was played a huge role in how the outcome of that war took. So my dad, as I mean, never spoke much about that, but the co-talkers, you know, they were very humble men, and I just feel really honored that I was able to get their stories because now there are only two living co-talkers left.
0: Yeah, it just blows my mind. Two left after all this time, and it's just even now just so rare to meet even just World War II veterans at this point. There are just so few. I feel blessed to be old enough to have known a lot of those folks and to have heard a lot of those stories as well from relatives. Laura, another aspect of your career I want to ask you about is the librettos that you've written, and those are like scripts for operas, and some of them include operas that are based on Navajo stories. What was that transition like for you, writing poetry for music?
1: Well, I went into that project not knowing what a libretto or an oratorio were. I was contacted by composer Mark Gray, who was commissioned by the Phoenix Symphony to write a new piece.
2: and he contacted me, and we talked about the project, and it sounded interesting. It sounded like something I could do without knowing what a libretto or oil were. He said, yes, I will be happy to work with you. And after we hung, I immediately looked up what libretto and oratorio were. And oratorio are the words to an opera. And oratorio is a it's not as a full-blown opera. It has usually smaller scale orchestra and not as many singers. And so I was commissioned to write this piece called Enemy Slayer in the Navajo Oratorio. We met in Starbucks, and in a couple of hours we came up with a storyline. And I wanted to work with something that I felt, you know, was part of the way we tell stories and the way ceremonies are told, structured, and the way a lot of our stories are structured. You know, it's a movement. And I wanted this movement to go from east to south, west and north. So the oratorio was something really different that I was working with. So the opening piece, being that it's the east, it was the beginning, the south was maturity, and then the west was full maturity, and the north is old age and death, and then you start all over again. So the the libretto moved in this circular fashion, which is also the way our worldview is, how, you know, humans go through life. You know, when you walk into a hogan, you walk in a clockwise direction. So all that came into mind, and I wrote a few lines, and then I asked the composer, said, how long should I write these lines? Can you give me any help in this? And he said, just write lines this long, and he showed maybe 4 or 5 inches long. That's all he said. And so I wrote, I think, 2 or 3 stanzas, sent it to him, and I was so worried. I was afraid I wasn't going to be able to, you know, do the kind of work that this required. I kind of had a moment of, oh, I don't know, just, you know, feeling like maybe I wasn't up to this. And then he read what I had written, and he said, this is perfect. This is what I need. It's got colors, it's got textures, it's got this and that. And I thought, just breathe a huge sigh of relief, and that's all I needed. And so I finished the piece in 9 months, which for it to, you know, to come into, to be birthed. So, and it was performed in 2008. Yeah, so it's, you know, it's different because when I was writing this, I was very aware that people were going to be singing these words, so I had to be careful about how sounds work together, and how long lines should be. And repetition is part of opera, for our piece anyway. And, you know, the composer asked me to write more of these repetitive lines, which I was already doing in my own work. So that was a successful performance. It was also performed in Salt Lake and in Colorado at the music festival. And then I was asked to write another piece for a composer in France, Thierry Picou. I wrote Nahasan in the Glittering World, which really is the earth, the Mother Earth in the Glittering World. This is the world we called the Glittering World. So it's really a report on what's happening in the world with global warming, and there's animals involved. I wrote pieces for animals, and we actually had live animals at the performances in Rouen, France, when it was first performed there. So it was really a wonderful experience as well, because I learned a lot about how to write for music and how to write for orchestration. So, yeah, it's always something, and I think one thing I learned too is that, you know, you have to have some confidence in, and you have to believe in yourself. You have to believe that you may be asked to do something and maybe you don't feel like you're really there yet. But I think what I learned about myself, it was in me that I could take this out and work with it and create something. And that was really gratifying to me. And I just want to say that to some of the listeners is, you know, don't always think that you can't do this or you have a roadblock or, you know, something's going to stop you. You don't know what you're capable of until you get there. You know, you would surprise yourself. And I think that's what happened to me. I surprised myself. And I'm so glad that I took that chance and that opportunity to do that.
0: I'm really glad you took that chance, too. And this is just, again, Laura, thank you. Thank you so much for coming on the show today and sharing your story and just putting it out there like you have. Really inspirational. And we're out of time. We're going to have to wrap it up. But Dr. Laura Tohy, our guest again today on Native America Calling. And please don't forget to tune into the show again tomorrow for another exciting conversation on a pressing Indigenous issue, topic, or story. Until then, I'm your host, Sean Spruce. Enjoy the rest of your day.

What's going on in the oceans? Gray whales have been washing up along the coasts of Washington State and Alaska in increasing numbers in recent years. Migrating gray whales are also arriving in Alaska in greater numbers and showing up in places where they were not so populous in the past. What's known about why whales are dying and changing their summer migration routes? Today on Talk of Alaska, we'll hear about what is affecting ocean health and why marine mammals, seabirds, and fisheries are under stress.

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3: Hello, from Alaska Public Media, it's Talk of Alaska. I'm Lori Townsend. Climate warming, pollution, and other challenges are changing marine conditions in Alaska. What's happening with food availability and distribution in the Earth's oceans, especially in the Arctic? Today we'll hear from experts in ocean science about the primary problems, why they're happening, and what can be done to help oceans recover. If whales are not finding enough food in some areas of the ocean, what does that mean for food availability for other sea creatures and for the human populations that also depend on marine resources? Rick Steiner has spent decades researching these issues and advocating for change to help the marine environment. Rick is a former professor of marine conservation for the University of Alaska Anchorage and is a consultant on international marine issues. Thanks for being here today.
4: Glad to be here. Thanks, Lori.
3: Good to have you in the studio. Delbert Pingawi is on the line from the community of Savunga on St. Lawrence Island. Delbert is the former president of the native village of Savunga, and he, like many remote coastal residents, relies on the ocean to feed his family and community. Delbert, thanks so much for being with us today.
5: I thank you very much, too, for this very important topic.
3: Also with us is Matt Van Dale. Matt, we're happy he could join us from Kodiak. Matt is the Natural Resources Director for the Shunack Tribe of Kodiak and has been monitoring gray whale activity and strandings near Kodiak. Welcome, all of you. Thanks for all of you being on with us today. Matt, really glad you could join us.
6: Yes, Shamai, hello, and Koyana for the invite.
3: Yes, thanks for being here. You could also join us, Alaskans. Do you hunt and fish for subsistence or to make a living? Do you have observations to share about changes in abundance of certain marine species? What do you think is causing changes in whale migration patterns and food availability? You can call us statewide at 1-800-478-8255. That's 1-800-478-8255. If you're in Anchorage, the local number is 907-550-8422. 550-8422. You can also email talk@alaskapublic.org. So, Rick, start us off here. Let's start, because it's been so dramatic recently, with the gray whales. What is known about how large the die-off numbers are, and what's happening? Why is this happening?
4: It's part of a larger picture. Alaska's oceans are certainly the crown jewel of America's ocean ecosystems, and they're in serious trouble. We've known this for decades. We know the causes and the consequences, and we pretty much know how to correct it, but the current management regime is not able to do that, so we need to shift that. For gray whales, they're becoming the next sort of canary in the mine shaft in the Arctic climate change issue, as polar bears were 20 years ago. Gray whales have fluctuated depending on the abundance and quality of their seabed food resource, which is these little bugs that live within the seabed sediment, amphipods. And when there's an abundant amphipod resource in the Chukchi and Northern Bering Sea ecosystem on the seabed, gray whales boom. When there's not, they collapse. The benthic amphipod population has been declining over the last 50 years, and the quality of the kind of amphipods that the gray whales need has also been changing and declining. And so they're in a population depression right now. The last 2 years, there have been 330 or so dead gray whales wash ashore in Mexico, the U.S., Canada, and Alaska. And that translates to something something like probably 3,000 dead individual gray whales, about tenfold die offshore than you actually see stranded ashore. So there's a really serious problem. Many of the ones stranding are emaciated. They show, you know, food stress. Some are showing ship strikes and propeller strikes and things like that and entanglement. But largely, this is a problem with climate change, reduced sea ice, change in the Arctic ecosystem such that the seabed ecosystem is not getting the organic matter and the prey resource for gray whales is declining. So it's a very serious problem that needs to be addressed.
3: You mentioned sort of a boom bust depending on food availability for the whales, but has it been a steady uptick in mortality, or does it sort of differ from year to year?
4: It differs from year to year. Okay. That's a good point. I mean, the National Oceanic and Atmospheric Administration, NOAA, declared what they call an unusual mortality event for gray whales from 2019 till 2023, in which the total population estimate declined about 6,000 from a 25,000 total population. So that's a pretty significant drop. 6,000 whales.
3: Huge. Oh, yeah. 25,000?
4: That's right. Yeah. And they're very low reproductive species. You know, they used to have 1,000 to maybe 1,500 calves in the Mexico Baja calving lagoons every winter. Last year, they had 85, the lowest on record. We don't know the number for this year yet, but it's going to be similarly low. So they're not reproducing well. If they're starving in the Arctic, in the Chukchi, they don't have the food resources to have a calf. And so the calving rate has been very low. So it varies year to year. NOAA declared an end to the unusual mortality event in 2023, but they should have redeclared it last year because the last 2025 and 2026 have been significant mortality events. We're calling it a catastrophic mortality event.
3: And we'll talk more about that as we get into the program, but I want to turn to you now, Matt. On Kodiak Island, you've observed a big uptick in gray whales near Kodiak. Tell us about that change and what's known about why they've been showing up in greater numbers.
6: Yeah, we're not quite sure why they're showing up in greater numbers yet, but you are correct. Last year, we saw a dramatic uptick in the number of whales that stayed around Kodiak for the entire summer season, which is somewhat rare. Usually we're just kind of a stopover point or a rest stop at a gas station, basically, for whales as they journey farther north. In the past, we have had a number of individuals hang around the archipelago for the entire season, probably about 50 to 75. But last year in one specific area, for those of you that are familiar with Kodiak, it's called Passagshack Narrow Cape area. And we had probably about 250 to 300 stay in that small area at the south end of the Kodiak Road system for the entire season. And we're not sure why. It's likely that either they're very intelligent individual species. They probably learned there are food resources here, and they had enough food resources to stick around for the entire season. It's probably not because their increase of food resources, but they just decided they wanted to hang out here instead of going farther north. We've been seeing something similar this year, but because of fuel prices, we haven't been able to do boat-based surveys because the fuel prices have just gone through the roof. And we're hopeful that we're going to be able to continue our monthly surveys with the Coast Guard, but we've been running into issues with those this year because of airframe availability and also maintenance issues and weather as we're having today.
3: There's also, of course, sadly, been dead whales washing up in your region. Have you been able to perform necropsies on some of these whales and found potential causes of the deaths?
6: We haven't been able to do any full necropsies yet this year, but in our visual assessments and when we are able to collect some samples, one whale definitely appears to have been killed by orcas. One is unknown if it was ultimately killed by orcas, but they didn't actually eat much of any of this whale. And the other one is unknown, but A couple of them definitely appear to be emaciated this year, whereas last year when we were able to do more thorough assessments, it was about 50-50 between very emaciated whales and other whales that were emaciated and were likely orca mortalities. So that leads you to believe that these whales are in poor body condition, and so they might not have enough energy to be able to escape and evade orcas.
3: And before we get to Delbert, thank you for your patience, Delbert. Matt, you were supposed to be on a Coast Guard flight this morning to look for whales, but it got pushed to this afternoon. That's lucky for us. What will you be looking for when you can fly out later today?
6: We're going to be attempting to fly almost the entire coastline of the eastern Kodiak archipelago in looking for dead stranded gray whales, because we're able to massively increase our coverage area with these Coast Guard flights, but also looking for live whales and trying to do an aerial assessment if we are seeing increased numbers of live whales this late into the season.
3: All right. Thank you for getting us started here. Delbert, I want to turn to you now on St. Lawrence Island. You said in an earlier interview you were born in 1959, just a little younger than me, and you're an expert because of your lived experience being in this place. Talk about life on St. Lawrence when you were growing up as compared to today, 67 years later, as it relates to health and abundance of subsistence food on and around the island.
5: Okay, I thank you very much for this opportunity. Very important discussions we're having. I've been advocating for climate change crisis for many years, but I was born, I like to introduce myself in this way so the audience would get a better perspective of who I am and my life that I lived here on the island. As you said, I was born in 1959. I grew up with 9 solid months of winter, hard winters. We didn't have no motorized vehicles. Stove oil heaters were just being introduced. Over 90% of our food security was from the Bering Sea itself, and during the summer from the greens and from the island, the land itself. Times were different then. I've seen great changes in my time. When I reflect back on my life, to me that was a beautiful life. I was happy. I was a happy child. As long as we had food, everything was good. And I was a grandparents' child, Alfred and Romola Tumulu, on my mother's side, and on my father's side, Laura Pangawi and Donald Pangawi. And our eldest leader, Amos Pinaya, whom I went to school with, to never forget my identity of our spiritual way of being. But in my time, I in my speakings in London, Iceland, and Washington, D.C., in my lifetime that I've been witnessing in real time our age-old way of life literally melting away. And I know Rick will reflect on this when he was out here on the island working with the fisheries. The changes, the spectacle I saw growing up at the cliffs, the black clouds of birds swarming. You could literally, half a mile from our village, you can literally hear them chirping. The chrysid auklets, the loudest little bird, chunky bird. In 1983, my grandfather told me, he told me about our identity, our spiritual way of being. These laws my people lived by, I was told that they were not man-made laws. It was our Creator's laws of how we were supposed to take care of and protect our Earth. We called her our Mother Earth. But the great changes that my grandfather Some say it's a prediction, but I say he told me what was coming. That in 1983, in my time, we are going to witness great changes. There's going to be loss of ice. The Kulusiak ice, we call it. Siku is ice. Kulusiak is the mother ice, the polar ice, as the scientists call it, the multi-year ice that's been around since the last ice age, which came and set the winter in October. Before November, the Bering Sea would be completely locked up, over 100 miles south of our island. And he told me that there's going to be a great loss of ice, which will have worldwide consequences of catastrophic disasters, weather changing, the polar ice do not reach us anymore. The Kulusiak, in our language, the Kulusiak is the mother ice, we call it. Big behemoth, humongous icebergs, beautiful blue color. They don't reach us anymore. The only ice we get now is Sikulek. The Sikulek is the young ice that's formed as a slush from the bottom and it floats up. In 2016, I have a gnome nugget. The Bering Sea heat wave triggered nosedive in the Yukon River. The intense heat, which began in 2016, we work closely with the NOAA scientist Rick Thoman. They've been studying the Bering Sea for over 30 years, and we've been working with them all those years very closely. There was the intense heat wave, which the catastrophic die-off of the seabirds, the merbirds, all the seabirds, and Alexis Will, who is a scientist, been studying our cliff birds, the crested auklet. In 2018, it had a catastrophic die-off as well. And all the seabirds that were the catastrophic die-off washing up on our beaches, just littering our beaches, is just heart-wrenching.
3: Yes.
5: In my people's way, all the species we respect that we depend on. And the spectacle I saw as I was growing up, I'll try to close it up with this. The ducks, the seabirds, the ducks, the cormorants, all the seabirds, just millions and millions of them nonstop going north in the fall time, huge mega flocks. I thought as a young man, that all this food source has been with us for thousands of years, and it will always be with us. I was so thankful for that. But the spectacle we see as I was growing up is no longer. Mm. So everything is crashing. And when the heat wave struck, the scientists came out here immediately. Alexis Will, who works with the World Wildlife Fund, her boss came out and collected the crested auklets. And they reported they couldn't find anything what was killing them, but they were emaciated. They were literally starving to death. So I said, 9 months of solid winter, the Bering Sea, over 200,000 square miles, which created all these phytoplanktons, these copepods, which created immense food, more than enough, from the tiniest little creature to the biggest quail, the bowhead whale. So I told the scientists that the Bering Sea is not producing enough food anymore. So that is a serious problem. And the United Nations report that oceans are in serious trouble. So again, like Rick said, the urgency to protect our oceans, we are really at a critical point in time.
3: Yes.
5: Thank you.
3: Thank you, Delbert, for giving us such a clear picture of your observations as life on St. Lawrence Island has changed so dramatically in what we know is a fairly short amount of time, just 67 years of Delbert's life. If you're just joining us, this is Talk of Alaska, and we're talking about the whale die-offs that have been occurring up and down the Alaska and Washington state coasts, and the health of the oceans, and how we can look at what's happening, get clarity on that, and move towards solutions for the future. In the studio with me is Rick Steiner. Rick is a former UAA professor of marine conservation and an international consultant on ocean issues. Delbert Pungawi is the former president of the Native Village of Savoonga and is a resident of that community on St. Lawrence Island. He joins us on the line from St. Lawrence. And Matt Van Dale is the Natural Resources Director for the Shunek Tribe of Kodiak and is on the line with us from Kodiak. We are having some phone issues. You can try to get through, but we are having some phone problems, so you might want to try email, talk@alaskapublic.org. Rick, we do have an email question, but I want to, Delbert was giving us such a clear, articulate look at what the changes he's seen throughout his life on St. Lawrence. And you've been in Alaska and in coastal communities for more than 50 years. First, as a commercial, you were commercial fishing for crab and salmon, halibut, black cod. I'm getting hungry now. You were a fisheries observer in the 70s on Japanese pollock ship in the Bering Sea. And when you began work with the university, you were stationed in Kotzebue, traveling to coastal villages, talking to local residents about marine science. Give us a snapshot of what you saw in that era in the villages for abundance of marine catch in that time.
4: Yeah, the change between, say, 1970s and 1980 and today is remarkable. And I think Delbert kind of captured some of that in his discussion there. The sea ice was extensive. We've been losing sea ice at about 1% a year in the last 40 or 50 years. And the thickness is thinned by about two-thirds. I wanted to pick up real quickly on what Delbert was talking about, the seabird cliffs there east of Savoonga. When I was working on the island out there, we used to go out and sit in those cliffs, and it was an absolute majestic manifestation of the Bering Sea productivity. Mm. Thousands of auklets would swirl around your head and dive down into the rocks and nest and then go offshore and feed and then come back. And as Delbert was relating, that has declined dramatically. The seabird die-off that he was referencing in 2016, 17, and 18, we lost about 4 million murres in Alaska. 4 million in a couple of years due to the marine heat wave that occurred, and they couldn't dive deep enough to get access their food resource. That's today counted as the largest warm-blooded organism die-off in world history. Pretty remarkable. And that is unfortunately what our future looks like. More massive die-offs. We have seabird die-offs every year. But as well, marine mammal populations have plummeted throughout the Alaska offshore ecosystem. Fur seals are down 70%. Stellar sea lions down 70 to 80%. Aleutian sea otters down 95%. The ice seals in the Arctic Ocean, the four species, are down, struggling dramatically. Walrus are down. Many whale species are still endangered and struggling. So the ecosystem is not healthy, and the current management regime isn't able to adapt to that.
3: You said earlier in the program, you alluded a bit to this, but in an earlier interview, you said that the marine ecosystems are in serious trouble, if not in catastrophic collapse. I was somewhat stunned by that statement. What leads you to such a troubling finding of what's happening currently in the oceans?
4: Well, when you look at just the Alaska situation with the dramatic decline, let's just take one of the upper trophic levels, the upper food chain levels, marine mammals. They're almost all almost ubiquitously in collapse. There's some that are not. Bowhead whales seem to be doing okay for a time. I don't think that's going to continue long into the future, honestly. The entire Arctic Ocean ecosystem has shifted dramatically. The pelagic, the water column productivity is now decoupled from the seabed productivity, which is what's causing gray whale problems, their food resource problems. And there's another phenomenon that's just been identified called benthic denitrification, where the biomass that's created by phytoplankton in the Arctic Ocean sinks to the seabed. Anaerobic bacteria suck the oxygen and the nitrate out of the water, and that causes problems. Nitrate is an absolutely essential nutrient for all phytoplankton. So there's some scientists in Europe that have been studying the Arctic Ocean off of Greenland, and they have concluded that this crossed a irreversible tipping point in 2009, that it's irreversible, denitrified Arctic Ocean waters. Nobody has really modeled that going forward, what that's going to mean to the entire Arctic Ocean ecosystem. That

0: that going forward, what that's going to mean to the entire Arctic Ocean ecosystem. That could be happening further south in the Bering Sea too, I don't know. But ocean health, if you look at the entire system put together, from bottom up the seabed, the pelagic system, phytoplankton, all the way to the top predators, it's sort of a disentanglement of the system. The way I phrase it is a catastrophic collapse in the ecosystem that we had 50 years ago. 50 years ago, by the way, is when the 200-mile limit was passed in the United States, the Magnuson-Stevens Fishery Conservation Management Act, 50 years ago this year. And then it went into effect where we claimed jurisdiction out to 200 miles. The management systems that were set up during that time worked for prioritizing fish catch, but not for protecting marine mammal and seabird declines. And that's what we need to fix.
1: Well, thank you for that context that is so important in this moment. When I first came to Alaska 27 years ago and started interviewing climate scientists, I remember the early days of those interviews when scientists would say, well, we expect the Arctic will see ice-free summers in about 100 years. Mm-hmm. Then a few years later, it was 50 years. Now, arguably, you know, we're seeing a lot of vessel traffic through there. That is a very short timeline to go from speculating out a century to, well, it's happening. How, when you look at that as a scientist, what does that trigger for you, the amount of really recognizable change that's happened in less than 30 years?
0: That's a fantastic point, and it brings to front the perspective that our models are under-predicting the change in the Arctic Ocean, and I believe in the Bering Sea and Gulf of Alaska as well. The last two winters of sea ice have been spectacularly low in the Arctic, way well below what the models had predicted. And so what that tells us is we need to be more cautious in our management responses here. We need to, you know, predict what we can based on the information that's available, but also understand that these predictions are just that, and they could be overestimates or underestimates. We don't really know. Nobody can clearly predict where all this is going, but I think the trajectory is very, very clear that the Arctic, Bering Sea, and even Gulf of Alaska are in serious trouble.
1: All right, we need to take a short break. When we come back, we'll continue our discussion about whale die-offs and what it means for the health of the ocean and other marine dwellers that live there, as well as coastal populations, as Talk of Alaska continues statewide.
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Welcome back to Talk of Alaska. We're discussing whale die-offs and ocean health. Rick Steiner is in the studio with me today. Rick is a former UAA professor of marine conservation and an international consultant on ocean issues. Delbert Pangawi is the former president of the native village of Savunga on St. Lawrence Island and joins us from his home community there. And Matt Van Dale is the natural resources director for the Shunack tribe of Kodiak and is on the line from that island community. So we have two island dwellers with us today. You can try joining us by phone. We are having some intermittent phone troubles, but hope springs eternal that you'll get through. Statewide, the number is 1-800-478-8255. That's 1-800-

0: 478-8255. If you're in Anchorage, the local number is 907-550-8422. If you can't get through on the phone, you can email us, talk@alaskapublic.org. I did want to get to an email question from Michelle. Michelle writes, I've learned krill is being harvested in the South Pacific for supplements and maybe dog food. How widespread is this fishing of the bottom of the food chain in the oceans? What effect does it have? Who wants to take a shot at that? Rick, do you want to?
1: Matt,
0: you could weigh in then.
1: Very quickly, yeah, there's a huge krill fishery that's developed in the Southern Ocean, which circles the Antarctic, probably one of the most productive oceans on Earth, in addition to Alaska's oceans the way we used to be up here. But the krill are a critical prey resource for whales, penguins, seals, and a number of fish species down there. And it's an enormous resource, but that's what drives the Southern Ocean ecosystem. All the energy transfer up to the higher trophic levels comes through krill. And so now that the fishing fleets, the foreign fishing fleets, have started targeting krill there, there's a real concern about competition with these higher trophic levels, penguins and seals and whales and things like that, and seabirds, other seabirds. So there's an effort to try to dial that down. Fortunately, we don't have any of that low ecosystem, lower on the food chain harvesting going on in Alaska waters, really. But it's something to be concerned about in the Southern Ocean.
0: Well, in the realm of food availability, we know that warming is driving species north, including in the oceans. How is that changing competition for food and the availability of it?
1: Well, the warming is a big factor. Oceans are have been very stable temperature-wise. Over the years, and a 1 degree change in ocean temperatures can be huge for marine wildlife. Scientists have looked for patterns in ocean atmosphere interactions, and they've identified the El Nino Southern Oscillation causing this El Nino event that we're looking at this winter, the North Pacific Gyre Oscillation further north, the Pacific Decadal Oscillation further north in the Bering Sea and Gulf, and then the Arctic Oscillation. Basically, there's a lot of, most of these are natural cycles.
0: Sure.
1: But human-induced climate change and these marine heat waves from it are amplifying the impact. So you have globally, the ocean average temperature, subpolar temperatures, were an absolute historic record during the human lifetimes last month. They reached about 70 degrees average temperature, 70 degrees Fahrenheit. So oceans are absorbing about 90% of the additional heat that we've generated into the atmosphere, and about 30% of the additional CO2, which is causing acidification, which is another problem for fish and shellfish.
0: Shellfish, in the oceans. Matt, your thoughts here, and also thinking about, as you were talking about these oscillations, the currents that flow through the oceans and seas around the Earth, and how temperature affects the speed at which they do or do not move. Matt, I see you nodding your head. Please weigh in here.
2: Yes, yeah. Very good questions and lots of possible responses to this, but I definitely want to echo what Delbert and Rick were saying, in particular about the increase in ocean temperatures, this potential very large El Nino event that we have coming our way that we're already starting to go into. And when we had something similar in Kodiak was when the blob, the marine heat wave happened in the Gulf of Alaska. And that was coincided down here with the mer die-off that Delbert was talking about, and also shearwater die-off, an extreme shearwater, which is another marine bird die-off, and also coinciding with a large whale unusual mortality event that seemed to really particularly hit humpback and fin whales hard from the Pacific coast of Canada all the way into the Gulf of Alaska, including Kodiak. And so that's something that's very much on our sonar going forward. Even though El Nino is likely going to hit this year, well, it's already hitting, but the main effects are probably going to be over this winter, We do have a mass of very warm ocean water coming our way rapidly. And so theoretically, potentially next summer is when we're going to see the real impacts, especially with marine birds and whales, large whale species. And that's particularly concerning that the marine birds, if we're going to have another large die-off event, because the warming waters are pushing the prey farther away than the birds are able to fly, especially during critical nesting season, but also pushing their prey resources deeper so they're not going to be able to physically dive deep enough to get those food resources. And these birds are a very important subsistence species for us in the Kodiak Archipelago and around the Gulf of Alaska as well. So that's something that we're monitoring very closely. And you're asking about the currents and how the currents are changing. If we're able to do that Coast Guard whale survey this afternoon, this evening, two of the main areas are two large islands at the south end of the Kodiak Archipelago. And these are a confluence of currents within the Gulf. And so they effectively serve as collector beaches. So when a whale dies somewhere else in the Gulf, they tend to end up, if they wash ashore, washing ashore on these islands. Mm-hmm. But as Rick was talking about earlier in the program, you know, all of these whales that we have stranding on our beaches is only a tiny little tip of the iceberg of what is actually happening out there, because we only see a small percentage of whale mortalities actually showing up on shore, and then we'll be able to, you know, see them and potentially respond and better understand what's going on. And gray whales are definitely a very critical species to be researching and trying to understand, trying to, when we're able to respond to a carcass, you know, trying to understand what happened to that individual whale and what it can teach us about its kin in the overall population, because they're absolutely sentinels of the sea, both because of how adaptable they are, but also because of the very long migration. So it's definitely a species that we need to be paying closer attention to, but with it not being listed as endangered species, listed species, the funding and the time and the resources are just not necessarily present that would be for another species. They're what we call an umbrella species, because when gray whales are doing poorly, it's a very good indication that there's something seriously amiss with the overall ecosystem and climate.
0: Good point. Yes, excellent. Thank you for that context. Delbert, when you think about some of the important foods for residents of St. Lawrence Island, the availability of seals and walrus, how has that changed near the island, and what are you observing about the health of the marine animals when you do harvest them?
3: All the species, I fear not for myself, but for our future generations. I've argued this in my travels to meetings of our marine species, seabirds, whales, seals, that our food security is at its imminent threat, and the cost of outside goods, groceries, are just way too high. So over 90% of our food security to this day comes from the Bering Sea itself. So the seal harvesting is not as abundant as it used to be. It has severely declined. We still get the bowhead whales. They seem like they're still doing good. The walrus is still doing good. It looks healthy. But the one thing I like to mention is that not just the heat wave, but all the pollution, my grandfather told me, is accumulating in the Arctic through air and ocean currents. Mm-hmm. So 2023, I went to Canada for the fourth intergovernmental plastic treaty negotiations. I've told the scientists in London to research the Arctic, what happens in the Arctic, has a domino effect worldwide to the other oceans. And we are now witnessing the domino effect with the other oceans. The United Nations reported that the oceans are in urgent need to be protected. They are on the verge of collapsing. The conveyor belts. The one thing I wanted to mention, the health of the species that we depend on, are they're finding microplastics in the waters, in the seals. That means, they're saying, it means that it's in everything. So mm-hmm. we're eating that. And I eat the subsistence food itself, but knowingly I'm eating microplastics, I don't have a choice. And that is heart-wrenching.
0: Yeah, it certainly is. I agree that that is one of the issues that we haven't talked in depth about is pollutions, but microplastics, there's growing awareness of how severe that problem is and how difficult it is to deal with. We do need to take another quick break. When we come back, we'll continue our discussion about the health of the oceans and what can be done to help them in the future as Talk of Alaska continues.
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0: Welcome back to Talk of Alaska. We're discussing whale die-offs along the coast and the health of the oceans in the future. As we get to the last quarter of our program here, we're going to talk about what can be done and some of the solutions. We've identified some very serious issues. And our guests today are Rick Steiner, former UAA Professor of Marine Conservation and International Consultant on Ocean Issues, Delbert Pungawi, who is the former president of the Native Village of Savoonga and lives there in that community on St. Lawrence Island and joins us from there, and Matt Van Dale is the Natural Resources Director for the Shunack Tribe of Kodiak and joins us on the line from Kodiak. You can try reaching us by phone. We are having some phone issues, but 1-800-478-8255 is the statewide number. That's 1-800-478-8255. In Anchorage, the local number is 907-550-8422, 550-8422. But you can email us. Those are getting through. talk@alaskapublic.org, as Douglas did. Doug in Anchorage writes, can you touch on the decline of Western Alaska Chinook? For the marine portion of their life cycle, they are mostly resident in the Bering Sea, all linked to common cause of decline. I see Delbert nodding his head there. What are the thoughts here about what's happening with those salmon stocks?
3: I did read up on this Gnome Nugget on that the die-offs on the Chinooks, and it is really heart-wrenching again for those tribes that subsisted off it, can no longer subsist off it on the king salmon itself. I believe it has much to do with the temperature change in the oceans, the food source that they depend on, as well as possibly some health issues that come with diseases or something like that. Mm-hmm. If I may, we're talking about what needs to be done. Mm-hmm. I'm afraid the social media, the world has really become like, it's a, become a normal, the climate change crisis. There's no more, this should be a wake-up call. They're not calling out the climate change as it is a crisis, the urgent crisis that we are in. And they're not reporting the scientists' warnings of their findings. So to me, it starts with we the people. We the people, the citizens of the world. We the people in Alaska. The Arctic is at its critical point in time to protect the Bering Sea. And not only the sea itself, but the land itself. I'm afraid of this technology that they want to save the earth with, mining for lithium. It's a very industry that got us to where we are today. Mm. We, the citizens, it's long overdue, in my opinion, I believe, that we need to make a stand on where do we stand on this climate change crisis. And I challenge this in my travels to world leaders, senators, and the citizens to look at our children and our grandchildren.
0: Mm-hmm.
3: That we need to make, we have two choices. Either we do the right thing and listen to the scientists and make some hard choices. And the second option is not good. So I'm afraid that the Alaskans need to decide on where we stand and make it political. That's my thinking, to elect leaders that will seriously address the climate change crisis we are in. And we are in urgent, dire need to protect what we have left. And in closing, I'll say about my grandfather's, what he told me in 1983, we're going to witness great changes. And his message and warning to the world, I spoke it in London at the IMO, at the House of the Lords, in Iceland, in Canada, and 4 or 5 trips to Washington, D.C., telling the world my grandfather's message and warning to the world that we must protect what little ecosystems we have left. If we fail, the catastrophic disasters are just going to continue to magnify and quantify to the point of apocalyptic disasters. I'm afraid that we're now witnessing the apocalyptic disasters beginning. So I do believe the Arctic is in urgent need of protection, which has a domino effect to the rest of the world. And the scientists have proven that the Arctic, what happens in the Arctic has worldwide consequences.
0: Absolutely. So, we know that. Thank you so much, Delbert, for that very, very important context and long lens of seeing these things back to your grandfather's articulate comments about the future. Rick, in the last few minutes here, what are some things that can be done that, as Delbert said, people need to get behind actions? What are some of the things that you'd like to see happen?
1: Well, Delbert, as normal, articulated this very eloquently. I mean, he's one of the principal spokespeople for marine ecosystem stability and protection in Alaska, and I really thank him for his long years of doing this, and Matt as well.
0: Mm-hmm.
1: First of all, the long view, we need to manage climate change. We need to reduce global carbon emissions from 50 billion tons this year down to 10 or 15 billion tons. That's the long challenge, but we need to get very serious about that, and by the end of this century, temperatures can come down, sea ice can begin to reform, and we can recover the marine ecosystems that way. But in the meantime, what's very important is we need to maintain ocean ecosystem resilience. And the way to do that is to reduce over-exploitation and reduce pollutant loads. And overexploitation, let me read a quote from the National Research Council in 1996, looking at the Bering Sea ecosystem. They concluded then, this is an independent body of scientists looking at the Bering Sea and what we know about it, 1996, 30 years ago. It is extremely unlikely that the productivity of the Bering Sea ecosystem can sustain current rates of human exploitation, meaning fish removals, as well as large populations of all marine mammals and bird species. Basically, they're saying you can't maximize every component of the marine ecosystem. The only thing we can do there is dial down our exploitation rates. The North Pacific Council is not the right management body. They were, and NOAA has failed as well on this. The council system was established 50 years ago in a very different environment. We didn't understand a lot about climate change in 1976 when these councils were established. They have not been able to adapt the management system. They continue to prioritize fish removals from the system while ignoring marine mammals and seabirds effectively. So my recommendation to the Senate Ocean Caucus has been that they commission a National Academy of Science review of the 50 years of the 200-mile bill and look forward to the next 50 years, what management regime we need to shift to. And that needs to be, instead of a Fishery Conservation Management Act, an Ocean Ecosystem Conservation and Management Act, where all components of the ecosystem, including the non-commercial components like seabirds and marine mammals, are brought into the equation. And we're not doing that now. If we really want to preserve our oceans to get through this climate bottleneck this century, that's probably the only way to do it.
0: Thank you for those very succinct ideas. Matt, and we've got a couple of minutes left here. Your thoughts about what you think is needed and what you want to see in the short and longer term.
2: Yeah, so many times in history, as we're reading history and learning history, we look back and just get so frustrated at these turning points in history. And, oh, why didn't they do that? It's so obvious. We need to do that now. And we need to start thinking about not so much how this is going to impact us, but going to the seven generations concept. How we are we going to continue the traditions and the resources that we have now for future generations? And my daughter just turned 9 this summer, and she helps me with all the biological stuff. And last summer when we saw the couple hundred gray whales, they looked like smokestacks out in the horizon. There were so many. I told her, remember this moment. Because if we, the adults, are not able to do something, it's going to come to you, and it's going to come to the future generations, because we were just sitting on our hands and not opening our eyes and opening our ears and seeing and listening what the oceans are telling us. And just remember, the oceans link all of us, no matter what. And it can be extremely direct for those of us in coastal communities, but it's all the way into interior communities as well throughout the world. And it's time to act now. And I still believe that we have the ability. We just need to have the will to be able to act and come together and remember the cultural traditions, the food security, and definitely advocate for tribal sovereignty and standing together as Alaskans and becoming someone that elsewhere in the world looks to learn from and emulate.
0: Thank you for that. Going back to that 50-year marker that you were talking about, the North Pacific Fishery Management Council and the Magnuson-Stevens Act that's kind of kicked all that off, mm-hmm. A very different era when it came to who was being listened to. Were any indigenous coastal communities involved in any of the formation of that, to your knowledge?
1: Not at the start. They've made some efforts, the council has, to involve indigenous perspectives in their management. But basically, the council process is captured by the commercial fishing interests offshore, the factory trawlers and at-sea processors and motherships and things like that. That drives the council, conclusions, and it seems to drive the National Marine Fisheries Service and NOAA Fisheries as well. We need to depoliticize management of oceans, make it broader to where we consider the entire ecosystem. We're not doing that now, and there's good people involved all through this on the council, NOAA, and certainly coastal communities, but we need a different paradigm going forward for the oceans, and the time to do that is right now.
0: Well, I want to thank all of you for being with us today and offering some very clear-eyed assessment of what's happening currently, but also ideas for change for the future. It sounds like we need to talk of Alaska on the 50 years since the formation of the North Pacific Fishery Management Council. And I wanted to also let folks know that we will, on the Talk of Alaska post at alaskapublic.org, we will link to the NOAA Alaska Stranding Hotline. So if you're out and about and you see whales, either in trouble or stranded, or dead, washed up, please call this number, 877-925-7773. And as I said, we will link to that number so that you can find that there and help the scientists better understand what's happening. Thanks to our guests today, Rick Steiner, Delbert Pungawi, and Matt Van Dale. Thanks to our crew. Our engineer on the board was Crystal Hyde. Our producer is Emily Messner. Our editor is Annie Feit. And on the phones, Ava White helped us out this week. Thanks for listening. We'll be back next week.

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1: Hi, this is Norman Jaffet from Bethel Search and Rescue. When on a long trip, make sure you're prepared for any circumstances, lost trail, bad weather, etc. You're listening to KYK 640 a.m. in Bethel, Alaska.

0: Live from NPR News, I'm Lakshmi Singh. Defense Secretary Pete Hegseth is asking Congress this hour for more money, mainly for the U.S. war with Iran. He is testifying before members of a Senate committee weighing President Trump's supplemental funding request for nearly $90 billion. In his opening remarks, Hegseth testified the request for fiscal year 2026 is urgent to address immediate department needs. He said it is not a substitute for Trump's request of a $1.5 trillion base budget request that Hegseth says is needed to defend the country.
1: The members of this committee understand better than most that long-term strategic dominance cannot be funded through one-off supplements.
0: But anti-war activists repeatedly interrupted his opening remarks.
2: We will have order.
0: The committee's chair, Senator Susan Collins, then directed Capitol Police to remove anyone who disrupted the proceedings. President Trump says he plans to help Lebanon a lot. The U.S. has been mediating between Israel and Lebanon and trying to get Israeli forces to leave some small areas in southern Lebanon where they have been fighting Hezbollah. Here's NPR's Michelle Kellerman.
3: Lebanese President Joseph Aoun says his goal is to end the state of hostility between Israel and Lebanon, and that he's been looking forward to this White House visit.
4: Meeting such a great president like yourself.
5: That's a very nice thing. See, he knows how to get to me.
3: Israel occupies large parts of southern Lebanon where it's fighting Iranian-backed Hezbollah. Under a U.S.-mediated pilot program, the Israelis have begun to hand off some small areas to the Lebanese armed forces. Aoun calls his country's military the backbone of stability and is asking for more U.S. support. President Trump didn't offer specifics but says he will help a lot. Michelle Kellerman, NPR News, the State Department.
0: Jake Layton is a step closer to becoming the nation's next spy chief. Today, the Senate Intelligence Committee voted 9-8 along party lines to advance his nomination. Arizona is the only state with a primary election today, and the results will help determine control of Congress. Here's KJZZ's Cameron Sanchez.
6: Arizona is a purple state with several competitive races, including the one for the state's first congressional district. The winner there will replace longtime Republican Congressman David Schweikert, who is running for governor. Former NFL kicker and Trump endorsee Jay Feely is the Republican frontrunner. On the Democratic side, candidates Amish Shaw and Marlene Galon Woods have a shot. All of Arizona's statewide offices are also up for election and are mostly held by incumbent Democrats. Republicans hope to take back the offices of governor, secretary of state, and attorney general this year. For NPR News, I'm Cameron Sanchez in Phoenix.
0: From Washington, this is NPR News. Only about one in eight nurses in the United States are men. But efforts to make the profession more gender neutral are taking hold, helped along by a favorable job market. Details from NPR's Andrea Hsu.
7: With nurses in high demand, the University of Alabama at Birmingham has worked for years to bring more men into its nursing school. Faculty there also know that in some cases, male patients respond better to healthcare workers who look like them. Nursing student Connor Adderholt says it was seeing how nurses tended to his grandmother after a stroke that cemented his desire to become one himself.
8: It made me realize, like, this is what I want to do, like, to deal with these tough situations that people have to deal with, to be that calm in the storm.
7: Good news for students. The Labor Department projects steady job growth for nurses over the next decade, and the jobs pay well. The national median wage for registered nurses tops $90,000 a year. Andrea Hsu, NPR News.
0: A federal investigation continues today on the source of a cyclospora outbreak in multiple U.S. states. Officials are focused on lettuce supplier Taylor Farms. Meanwhile, this week, Michigan reported over 6,000 cases linked to the cyclospora outbreak statewide. In its latest update, health officials said more than 100 people were hospitalized for the diarrhea-causing parasitic infection. The Centers for Disease Control and Prevention linked the outbreak to shredded iceberg lettuce from Mexico, served at Taco Bell restaurants in Michigan, Indiana, Kentucky, Ohio, and West Virginia. This is NPR News.
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13: This is KYUK Public Radio for the Yukon-Kuskokwim Delta. I'm Evan Erickson. Calls to ban trawling or end bycatch in the pollock fishery off Alaska's shores are reaching a fever pitch this election season. Candidates across the political spectrum in races for the many seats up for election this fall are vying to portray themselves as the issue's champion. That includes Alaska's U.S. Senate race, with Democrat Mary Peltola challenging incumbent Republican Senator Dan Sullivan. Alaska Public Media's Casey Grove spoke with Washington correspondent Liz Ruskin about how bycatch became a top-of-mind issue.
14: Liz, I get that fish and bycatch are huge issues for people, but Alaska faces a lot of challenges, so why do I keep hearing the candidates talking about it so much?
15: Well, some of that is, as you said, that Mary Peltola is running for Senate, and this is her signature issue. She tapped into a growing movement in 2022 when she ran for U.S. House. She said then that industrial trawling wasn't sustainable, and she wanted to reduce wasteful bycatch. And now she says she wants to ban factory trawling. And not coincidentally, I think, Senator Sullivan's campaign materials also tout his recent anti-bycatch bill.
14: Yeah, let's get to that. But first, let's define some terms. Like, what is bycatch anyway?
15: It's fish or shellfish caught by accident when you target a different fish. The big one here is salmon bycatch in the massive Bering Sea pollock trawl fishery. They've caught 18,000 king salmon in their nets per year on average and nearly 300,000 chum, according to federal fisheries managers. And most of it goes to waste.
14: Yeah, and not to be confused with trolling. Trawling is a different thing. But let me ask the obvious question, because there have been severe restrictions and even closures on subsistence salmon fishing in western Alaska. Is bycatch to blame for dismal Chinook and chum runs?
15: Oh, it's more complicated than that. Trawlers say climate change is the real culprit, and they point to studies showing that much of the salmon bycatch is not from Alaska anyway. A lot of the chum are hatchery fish from Russia and Asia. But critics of trawling are not letting the industry off the hook. They say the decline in Chinook and chum runs has multiple causes, but climate change, they say, makes it even more important to crack down on trawler bycatch. You know, you can crack down on that, but it's harder to crack down on rising ocean temperatures.
14: So this has been going on for years, though, right? Why is this such a hot topic in Alaska politics now?
15: Cite a couple of factors. One is a Facebook group called Stop Alaskan Trawler Bycatch. It has more than 58,000 members and gets hundreds of posts a day. People get really worked up on there. I talked to one of the moderators, David Bays, and he says the group's membership really ballooned when Peltola got elected to the House. She got a lot of attention as the first Alaska Native member of Congress, and Bays credits her with raising the profile of the issue nationally. So now the trawl industry and its defenders are fighting back with their own political messages and campaigns and Facebook groups.
14: Yeah, I keep reading posts and getting mailers saying Senator Sullivan took $400,000 in campaign cash from the trawl industry. Is that true?
15: Not quite. The partisan outfit that compiled the data and sent it around on condition that the group not be named as the source, they made a spreadsheet error. The actual number is almost $280,000. That's since Sullivan took office in 2015 through March, and then I found another $6,000 or so in the campaign finance reports that came out last week. So Sullivan has received a lot of Pollock industry money over 11 years, but it's less than $300,000.
14: And we should ask, I mean, has Peltola received campaign cash from the trawl industry?
15: Yes, several trawl executives contributed to her once she was elected to the House. Those contributions total about $9,000, including $2,000 from an industry PAC. That's a political action committee.
14: So even though she ran on an anti-bycatch campaign in 2022, the industry still gave to her.
15: Yeah, and that's not unusual. Strategic donors like to give to incumbents. I have to say, though, this year so far, neither of them has been getting much money from the trawling industry.
14: Okay, so, Liz, who's the favorite Senate candidate of the Stop Trawler Bycatch group on Facebook?
15: That's hard to say. Some people credit Peltola for getting the ball rolling, but say she had her chance and didn't pass a bill to stop bycatch when she was in the House. Senator Sullivan won over some members of the anti-trawl Facebook group by sponsoring two recent bycatch reduction bills. They say Sullivan's second bill is a big deal, but others say he's a Johnny-come-lately to the issue and took trawl money for years. And then Peltola's supporters also say Sullivan's bill is just a copy, a pale imitation of hers. And in one part, it actually is pretty much word for word what is in her bill. So the debate among anti-bycatch advocates in that Facebook group, it often centers on which candidate is the most committed to the issue. That's what the debate's about.
14: And a lot of candidates, not even just in the Senate race, but other, you know, races in Alaska this election season, are promising to ban trawling or end bycatch. Is that even realistic, though?
15: Oh, that would be a huge lift, going against a very large industry. The big Seattle-based trawl companies have political juice, particularly with senators from Oregon and Washington. And it's worth pointing out that none of the bills Peltola or Sullivan introduced would ban trawling or bycatch, but they focus instead on regulating and minimizing and defining.
13: That was Alaska Public Media Washington correspondent Liz Ruskin speaking with Casey Grove. Bristol Bay set netting used to be dominated by women. When the fisheries permit system started in the 70s, it had the highest rate of women permit holders in the state. But that's changed over the decades, and one researcher is digging into the decline and why it isn't happening anywhere else. KDLG's Jesse Sheldon reports.
16: June Ingram has fished the same family set net site in Ekuk for over 60 years. Her grandfather first came to Bristol Bay as a winter watchman for a cannery.
17: My grandfather, who was from Denmark, came to Bristol Bay, and he was a winter watchman for a cannery. And then he came to Ekuk in 1939 and staked this property, this site.
16: Even though it was her grandfather who first staked the site, Ingram says things looked a little different when he first showed up.
17: He said there were all women on the beach. But he was the first man.
16: Ingram says set netting sites in Bristol Bay have traditionally been operated by women, which allowed them to multitask, fishing both commercially and for their families.
17: The reason why women stayed on the shore was to also subsist, not only put up fish, smoked fish, but also to pick the greens and herbs and berries as the seasons came along.
16: But the number of women set netters in Bristol Bay is declining. In the mid-70s, when limited entry permits were first issued, 57% of set net permits were allocated to women. Today, only 34% are. Amy Burnett Cross is a postdoc fellow in economics at the University of Alaska Anchorage, researching women's participation in the labor force. She spent much of the last year crunching the numbers on set net permit holders in Bristol Bay to better understand why this decline is happening.
18: The other piece that we are interested in as economists is to think more broadly about why we're seeing something so different in the trend than we're seeing in almost every other high-wage occupation in the economy.
16: She says women's participation in most other high-wage industries has increased. Cross's research is still underway, but she has two primary hypotheses. First, as more high-paying economic opportunities open up for women elsewhere, they become more likely to exit.
18: As the economy develops within Bristol Bay and as local women move to Anchorage and other parts of Alaska, they have access to opportunities in jobs where they're earning higher wages or their employer is not allowing them to come back and fish during fishing season. That kind of pull away from the fishery is accelerating women's decline.
16: The other factor is the decline of shore-based buyers in Bristol Bay.
18: If they no longer have someone to sell fish to on the shore, then they're forced to now deliver on a tender or find another buyer.
16: She says a lot of women set netters are caregiving while fishing and don't have the flexibility to leave their site. Cross found that when limited entry permits were implemented in the 70s, Bristol Bay had the highest rate of women permit holders anywhere in the state, by a landslide. Cross thinks one federal regulation from 1937 may have helped. The rule required 2 years of residency in Bristol Bay to participate in the setnet fishery. She says this regulation protected local access rights for setnet sites. Cross also found that women retain Bristol Bay set net permits for much longer than men, often for 30 to 40 years, even as markets change.
18: So women are more likely to retain permits within the family when permit prices are high, meaning that they're less likely to sell to the highest bidder. They're more likely to probably to be giving their permits to a family member.
16: For June Ingram in Ikuk, sharing the set net tradition with her family is at the core of her fishing.
19: We enjoy life. We show our children. We bring them closer together, our families.
16: For the many Alaskans concerned about the migration of permits to out-of-state hands, Cross says it's vital to examine each fishery individually and to look at the specific pressures women in a fishery face, including Bristol Bay set netters. In Dillingham, I'm Jesse Sheldon.
13: This is KYUK News. I'm Evan Erickson. Koyana for listening. 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
2: 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Today is Tuesday, July 21st, 2026. Let's take a look at KYUK's Tenor Drums announcements. ONC is hosting an e-waste drive at the ONC Administration Building tomorrow, Wednesday, July 22nd, and this Friday, July 24th, from 8:30 a.m. to 5 p.m. Recycle your old electronics, including phones, computers, TVs, and small appliances. Donations are being requested for a back-to-school donation drive at the July 25th Saturday market at the Cultural Center. The market runs from 10 a.m. to 2 p.m. YKHC is hosting a community health fair, and it's open to the public next Wednesday, July 29th from 11 a.m. to 2 p.m. at the Bethel Hospital Gathering Place. Ptarmigan Road is closed for culvert replacement just east of the entrance to the Weavik neighborhood through August 15th. Residents who live west of the closure should use Tender Ridge Road while construction is underway. If you have any other Tender Drums announcements, please email your messages to radio@kyuk.org or call 543-3131. 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Mani Mamtagay Shagmi. Today is Tuesday, July 21st, 2026. Let's take a look at KYUK's weather for Bethel and the Kuskokwim Delta today. Rain likely before 10 a.m., then showers mainly after 10 a.m. with a high near 51. Southeast wind 15 to 20 miles per hour. Tonight showers likely mainly before 10 p.m., cloudy with a low around 47. South wind around 15 miles per hour. For the lower Kuskokwim Valley today, a chance of rain before 10 a.m., then showers mainly after 10 a.m. with a high near 53. Southeast wind 15 to 25 miles per hour. Tonight showers likely before 10 p.m. Cloudy with a low around 46. South wind 5 to 15 miles per hour. And for Anchorage today, a chance of rain before 7 a.m., then rain likely after 1 p.m. Increasing clouds with a high near 58. Calm wind becoming north around 5 miles per hour. Tonight rain with a low around 50. East wind 5 to 10 miles per hour. And for the Bethel tides, a low tide of half of a foot at 7 a.m. and a high tide of 2.5 feet at 12 p.m. and a low tide of 1 foot at 7:30 p.m. Sunrise time this morning was at 5:54 a.m. Sunset time will be at 11:52 p.m. Kuyana Jaknak for listening to KYUK 640 a.m. Ani Mamtagay Shagmi.
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Unamu klasira chukuk apokli 50 degrees east am ranu kirlune 15 miles per hour. Chayuka kami 25 mile an hour kita kliku. Ataku klasira lunamarilis pasurlune pokli 46 degrees south am ranu kirlune 15 miles per hour. Chayuka kami 20 mile an hour kita kliku. In lavachiru 7:39 PM 1.09 feet. Ulukpagluni 11:40 PM 2.00 feet. 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
1: I'm Dr. Anthony Lizowitz, and this is Climate Connections. Wastewater treatment plants remove pollutants from sewage before it returns to lakes, rivers, and oceans. But that treatment process can produce some harmful pollution of its own. Jose Porro is CEO of Cobalt Water Global, a company that helps water utilities reduce their nitrous oxide emissions. Nitrous oxide is a powerful global warming gas.
2: Nitrous oxide is also an ozone-depleting gas.
1: And it can be created as an unintended byproduct of wastewater treatment during the removal of nitrogen. Nitrogen is present in people's urine, and it has to be removed because if it ends up in waterways, it can cause harmful algae growth and other problems. But under certain conditions, the microbes that break down nitrogen can produce nitrous oxide. Porro says the problem can often be fixed through simple tweaks. For example, aerating the water less at certain times, so less oxygen gets in. So his company uses machine learning to help utilities monitor and fine-tune their processes.
2: We've been able to achieve up to 80 to 90% reductions in the N2O emissions from making simple process adjustments.
1: So water treatment plants can clean the water without adding as much pollution to the atmosphere. Climate Connections is produced by the Yale Center for Environmental Communication. To learn more about climate change, visit climateconnections.org.
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5: Rosa, good morning. Owen Semi Chalia Kunga family victims coordinator advocate Darula. Nani Golrit, Igay Rulrit, so tribal member at Takakluki Tokum Jali, Beslami Witalrit, Igay Ruluki. But Jali Gustni Igayu Taklotel.
6: Hi, my name is Andrew Stephen. I'm the Healthy Families coordinator. We'll have us.
7: We should add Emma Smith, Yuktenanugal Raruluni, Chibun, Kingun and Klana Parayar meaning, Telgam Mabutu Pashula 3 years ago. I started with Chali Yachtunga Owen Simi 3 years ago as an equal advocate.
8: Waka, good morning. My name is April January, and I'm with ONC Tribal Courts. Thank you so much for having us today.
5: Introduce us kumaka tribal courts coordinator ramun activity dom chali upcoming guyuqtaqkat dom ta sutsalaasn introduce social service.
8: Thank you for having us today. Like I said, I'm Tribal Courts, and today we're here with social services staff. We have Rose Kalistuk. She is the Family Victims Coordinator. And then we also have Andrew Stevens, the Healthy Families Coordinator. And we have Emma Smith. She is our ICWA advocate. And we are here today to go ahead and talk about the services that is offered.
4: We don't have very much time.
7: Okay. But I have a
5: In September, second gathering akatok on 6 September community gathering aguluni anybody mani wita treta chaka klukita kom tribal member at ONC represent ngai to shoot si makpika tagluni subsistence is subsistence is prevention bisuriya ramk kaisun shu tamana right now. 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
4: So,
7: It is 907-543-2608, and you ask for Social Services Department.
4: Okay. Upcoming event unakwani pikatal ga at tam jale rinri pikakop ki kinkut lutam man tkatak
5: to be announced
4: kinkut tam man chikat
5: your agenda
6: it'll be to be announced for who will be all present during the gathering.
5: Who's involved? Who's going to be your speakers?
4: Yeah, who's involved? What dates? What month?
6: Okay, so it'll be in September, but the date will be to be determined.
4: Okay.
5: So, present Takmalrit without you. Bihuya kam tinitu KYK ni bisuya kam pilat ratin nasun ritak kam niklut jali sputu ilagout skumaya kam tinutan in vaita kam kinsak to police at fish and wildlife at
6: search and rescue
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4: saya. 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
5: the changes happening and stuff like that in good ways.
8: We have a lot of new we have the Healthy Families that is revamped, and it's all thanks to all of social services staff. If you need to contact Healthy Families, you could contact Andrew Stevens, 543-2608, and ask for social services. And they are currently accepting applications. Go ahead and contact him for more information.
4: Applications for?
8: For Healthy Families.
4: Okay.
5: Healthy Family, every Monday mi pikatak tukut yuyagam tunginun pitchatun kalakut katakait kalakuti katakalutang jiulik ngat huangkutasu illaw tshani doom tasu tribal court at agan kasuk tashan referak tikut yuyagam ktali tribal judge at kanrukluki illaw tshluki.
4: Ya totten sutoi pikunen a tauna ayakni reluni pikan a nani pika tahtata chami building a me a pukyut me back sitting.
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4: Okay, yeah, kita ko bowling alley may pekata kayo kliki. Ito ko ang taong na ONC building at natakapag ni Wita, address, street.
6: The address is over at Alex Hadley. It's 117 at Alex Hadley Drive.
5: Airport na may atini.
4: Yeah, tako yung kami post office salak. Tony toy conference room ang tuk asik tuk tay makput una amsin rila me chali up chukuluche kaisun una ayak nista kaisun nao ga jamsu ayak nista
5: nalat
4: una kwani group pache ONC
5: how did ONC start or this group
8: the healthy families started about 12 to 14 years ago by the late Peter Jacobs, and they came and they created a curriculum for healthy families, and we're just excited to have it revitalized, and you know, we're here to, well, the ONC social services staff is, you know, here to let the word out, know that, you know, they're restarted the program.
5: So smukhnikjali dukut salrit support akhluki family tukjali. One more thing. Tribal gathering akatak dukut next month Augustami ONC annual meeting akatak tuk tribal membership pamhnik.
4: Okay.
5: August
4: what?
5: August 15 at the Robert Lee Kander building.
4: Okay. 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Asik tuktagom, it worked out. 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

God, today is Tuesday, July 21st, 2026. Let's take a look at KYUK's Tinder Drums announcement. ONC is hosting an e-waste drive at the ONC Administration Building tomorrow, Wednesday, July 22nd, and this Friday, July 24th, from 8:30 a.m. to 5 p.m. Recycle your old electronics, including phones, computers, TVs, and small appliances. Donations are being requested for a back-to-school donation drive at the July 25th Saturday market at the Cultural Center. The market runs from 10 a.m. to 2 p.m. YKHC is hosting a community health fair, and it's open to the public next Wednesday, July 29th from 11 a.m. to 2 p.m. at the Bethel Hospital Gathering Place. Ptarmigan Road is closed for culvert replacement just east of the entrance to the Weavik neighborhood through August 15th. Residents who live west of the closure should use Tinder Ridge Road while construction is underway. If you have any other Tinder Drums announcements, please email your messages to radio@kyuk.org or call 543-3131. Kuyana Jacknak for listening to KYUK 640 AM Mani Mamtakhi Sharmi.

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My name is Isabel. You're listening to The Birthday Line. 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

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This song currently is Headlines by Drake. And your next song...

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1: 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Love you.
0: Happy birthday, and thank you for calling the birthday line. Also, in a few minutes, it'll be 10 minutes left, so make sure to call in and wish someone a happy birthday or anniversary.

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2: Happy birthday, baby girl.
1: From who? From who?
2: From who?
1: You. What's your name? From who?
2: Yes. Happy baby. Happy birthday, baby girl. Mama, please.
0: Aw, happy birthday, and thank you for calling the birthday line. And also, there's 10 minutes left, and don't be afraid to call into the birthday line to wish someone a happy birthday. And the numbers are 543-5985, 543-2756-800-995-8954. 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